0: coming out of my sex. I'll never be the first to eat your sex. And nipples coming out of my sex.
1: Hey dude, thanks for cruising with me. I'm Ango Mango, and it's Mango Monday. And I'll leave you with something Yogi Berra once said: when you travel down the highway of life and come to a fork in the road, take it. That's your cars. It's 8 in the morning in Bali.

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Would you spend 15 years in a band that never aspired to be commercially popular? 100%.

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I'll give you a good example. The song Everyday People by Sly and the Family Stone, the bass line's just this one note all the way through, but it's one of the sickest grooves there is.

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1: Handcrafted since 1876, each hat takes 6 weeks to make, passing through 60 pairs of hands and 162 steps. 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
2: Yeah, legends. Monday morning. Good day for a sop top. Just confirmed for next week's show. Renowned guitarist from renegade group Babe Rainbow, Cool Breeze, who hates giving interviews, but we got one. That's next week, is Mavis.
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Eat, sleep, breathe, live it 24 hours a day, every day. 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Mango Monday. Just a personality machine. 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

0: this is Ben Lee.
1: And this is Jessica Chapney.
0: And that's us and you're on BFM.
2: Remember, there's no winning hand until you dare to lay it down.

0: Okay. Delilah B. Ravage. How's it going?
1: Good.
0: Talk right into the mic. I want to hear that pilot voice.
1: We're landing in 5 minutes, everybody.
0: Okay, so, how old are you?
1: I'm 10.
0: You're 10? When's your birthday?
1: 21st of July.
0: Wait. Oh, that's soon.
1: Yeah, that's good.
0: What are you doing?
1: Well, it's on Tuesday, and we're going to Bali a couple of days after, so...
0: Actual?
1: Yeah.
0: Wow.
1: Like 9 days, I think, after.
0: Are you going to leggy on?
1: Yeah.
0: And so what are you going to be when you're big?
1: A pop star.
0: A pop star?
1: Yeah.
0: Can you show us any moves? Should we make a dance?
1: Yeah.
0: Okay, but let's find a good song first.
1: Yeah.
0: What sort of dance? Something chill that everyone could do at home.
1: Well, we were dancing earlier.
0: Yeah, let's do that one. I just got to find the song for us. What school do you go to?
1: I go to Bangalore.
0: What's your teacher's name?
1: Miss Wilson.
0: Miss Wilson?
1: Yeah.
0: It's nice.
1: Yeah.
0: And do you go to dance school?
1: Yeah, I do.
0: Where do you go to dance school?
1: Cape Byron.
0: Do you like it?
1: Yeah, it's really nice. I just do it on Mondays.
0: Just Mondays?
1: Yeah, just Mondays.
0: That's nice after school.
1: Yeah. With my girls.
0: Who's your girls? Do you want to shout them out?
1: Yeah, okay. Shout out to Imogen, Bindi, River, Della, Matilda. Oh my good girls.
0: Shout out to our girls. Okay, let's try that dance again. Ready?
1: Yeah.
0: How did it go? Pull your mic up with us.
1: I think it went.
0: So it's like, what was it? Shoulder, shoulder, cowgirl.
1: No, it was

0: Round, round, shoulder, hip, step back, turn.
1: Yes, round, round, shoulder, hip.
0: Knock on the door.
1: Knock on the door.
0: Yeah, nice.
1: Hi.
0: Hi.
2: What's your favorite song?
1: My favorite song is

0: probably send some people to sleep.
1: That's okay.
2: I ain't your man, I'm your man on the side. You just call me when you plan to slide. And if you ever feel like you want to clear.
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0: Okay, Deeds, we're on. Your mic's on?
1: Yeah.
0: Should we do the Groovy Gig Alert?
1: What's the Groovy Gig Alert?
0: It's like where we talk about upcoming gigs,
1: oh, yeah,
0: you know?
1: Okay, yeah.
0: And so? When's she playing? Olivia?
1: I think she's playing in November? Yeah.
0: That's a great time.
1: Yeah. Yeah.
0: And is she still number one? Because we've moved Harry Styles down a few counts, haven't we?
1: Yeah.
0: Why, though?
1: I guess his new album is very good, but I don't know. I saw him in concert about 2 years ago. I sort of just lost interest. He's been a bit under the radar with Zoe at the moment, though.
0: Are you a bit jelly?
1: Yeah.
0: Yeah, same. Well, that's okay. And people change. You can go hot and cold.
1: Yeah.
0: But we're on Olivia.
1: Yeah, we are.
0: But we didn't get tickets to November.
1: No, it's under 18's not allowed. It's really like, oh, I'm so frustrated about that.
0: Yeah, I'm frustrated for you. I think we could make something happen. We could work on it.
1: Yeah.
0: let's open the text line.
1: Just like Olivia Dean. Come here right now.
0: The text line's open. Me and Dee Dee need your help to get us Olivia Dean tickets for November.
1: If you know on Instagram, just like...
0: Yeah, hit us up.
1: Hustle her.
0: Hit us up.
1: Yeah.
0: And who else?
1: Wet Leg.
0: Oh, yeah.
1: They're really good.
0: What's her name?
1: I don't know how to pronounce it. Like, is it Rian?
0: Let's go with Rian.
1: Yeah, let's go with Rihanna.
0: Yeah, they're cool.
1: Yeah. You're sick.
0: And if you were DJing this wedding right now.
1: Yeah.
0: And it was your best friend's wedding.
1: Yeah.
0: And the speeches are finally finished.
1: Yeah.
0: What song would you play?
1: I'd ruin the whole wedding and play Wet Leg. Just like blow the room up.
0: Let's do it.
1: Yeah, let's do it.

0: love that song.
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6: You should get Sam to help you and you should record it.
7: Yeah, I actually should. Should I do that?
6: You should definitely
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6: Should
7: I do that, guys?
6: Sounds like a totally kick-ass comp.
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7: I'm going to be like the youngest contestant.
6: Do you want his number? I'll send it to you.
7: Yeah, I do.
6: That's what you want. You'll be the underdog.
7: Underdog. Where?

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1: Go.
0: Hi, Tilly and Georgie and Daisy and Charlie and Jack. You're my BFFs. I really wanted to see you today. Hope you're in Byron.
1: You guys get that?
0: Yeah. Check your phones right now.
1: Here's Bill Nelson, Do You Dream in Colour?

0: the Australia Institute have run this campaign, but they need to be fair dinkum about it.
1: You know what's fair dinkum, Prime Minister? Australia Institute research shows a 25% tax on gas exports would raise $17 billion a year. Authorised by the Australia Institute, Canberra.

Good morning. You're listening to Regard with Emma on BFM 99.9. Just before I came on, you were listening to Angus on Mango Mondays and his little offsider, his friend Dee Dee, having a bit of a yarn. How are you going this morning? Here on Regard, we talk about death, dying and grief. Regard is about turning towards these unavoidable truths and of what it means to be human. I guess that we die, that each one of us will die, kind of is what brings preciousness and meaning and presence to each of our days. To have regard is to be in relationship both with each other and with place. Sometimes the content on the program can stir, so please keep an eye on your well-being. And if today leaves you feeling a little bit wobbly or unwell, you can always ask a listening partner to hear you. Seek supports through a counsellor, therapist, community services or phone lines. Lifeline is always there to listen to you on 13 11 14. It's around the clock 24/7. So Byron Central Hospital recently clocked up 10 years of care. Yesterday marked 10 years since the hospital opened its doors, and staff, community members gathered around the clock 24/7. So Byron Central Hospital recently clocked up 10 years of care. Yesterday marked 10 years since the hospital opened its doors, and staff, community members gathered 10 years of care. Yesterday marked 10 years since the hospital opened its doors, and staff, community members gathered

clocked up 10 years of care. Yesterday marked 10 years since the hospital opened its doors, and staff, community members gathered recently clocked up 10 years of care. Yesterday marked 10 years since the hospital opened its doors, and staff, community members gathered its or phone lines. Lifeline is always there to listen to you on 13, 11, 14. It's around the clock, 24/7. So Byron Central Hospital recently clocked up 10 years of care. Yesterday marked 10 years since the hospital opened its doors, and staff, community members gathered recently clocked up 10 years of care. Yesterday marked 10 years since the hospital opened its doors, and staff, community members gathered. They marked 10 years since the hospital opened its doors, and staff, community members gathered 10 years of care. Yesterday marked 10 years since the hospital opened its doors, and staff, community members gathered.

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4: 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If you're just joining, you're listening to Emma on Regard on Bay FM 99.9. A woman contacted me about this time last year, and she was asking me for some resources designed to help people with intellectual and developmental disabilities, in particular, non-verbal. This woman was genuinely up to her eyeballs in various care roles across her community and also in a professional capacity. I think if you are a woman and you are listening, you can probably relate. This particular woman had been working in the space of an ABI, an acquired brain injury, and also a couple of clients with Down syndrome, and they had experienced a cumulative loss, by which I mean, you know, layer upon layer upon layer of griefs. So there had been a number of family members who had died. And she shared with me that she felt that there was a lack of resources and a lack of training. She expressed to me that there was little to no compassion or empathy shown. And look, I did the best I could with what I knew a year ago. I connected her with some supports, and the small number of resources that I had, many of them weren't in this particular space of disability. But nothing really kind of came to light for me through my lines of inquiry. And I guess this is what you might call the unseen or the invisible, and what my next guest, Marla Zapek, might describe as the left behind of the left behind. Marla is joining me this morning. She's trained as an end-of-life doula and a creative grief practitioner, and she engages with a variety of diverse ability participants through the Compassionate Corner, a creative and safe space for grieving and building resilience. Her goal is to build awareness and create peer grief advocates within communities. And this is something that we're going to talk about because it's a really, really beautiful modelling, and I think that we can learn a lot from this. Marla Zapek, she retired from overseas conflict zone work to focus on supporting the left behind of the left behind, the intellectually and developmentally disabled community, and through their struggles with death, dying, grief and loss. And the lived experience of her formative years and her international work made her realise that not much has changed globally in terms of understanding the cumulative and complex grief that is suffered by this particular community. Before we get started, I'd just like to extend thanks to my friend and colleague, Leslie Michon, who introduced me to Marla and opened up a really important opportunity for this conversation to take place. So if you're listening,

0: Leslie, hi, and thank you. Marla, good morning. You've been to some of the worst places imaginable, beyond imagination, I think, for many of us. How did these experiences really shape how you live now?
1: Well, hi, Emma, and thanks for having me on the show. Yes, I was working in some of the world's, I would say, most challenging places, places like Afghanistan and Iraq and Haiti. And what I noticed consistently is that people with disabilities, especially intellectual disabilities, were invisible in society. And when you asked somebody where these people were, it depended on where you were. In some places, they were housed in an institution. In some countries, they're kept inside the homes and they don't go outside the homes. And in some countries, they are simply gotten rid of. So coming from my home, where I grew up with a brother who had Down syndrome, this was incredibly distressing to me, that I couldn't actually see these people out in society. And if you can't see them, then there's no programming and there's no resources dedicated to them. And I spent a lot of my career trying to raise awareness within these big multilateral organizations, and I didn't get very far. So when I decided to return to Canada, I thought, well, maybe the most I can do is to try and make some change on my community level, on a very small level, and see where that goes.
0: It's a big undertaking. It's a huge undertaking, and it doesn't surprise me that that you were met with some barriers. Individuals with an intellectual disability and may have perhaps an even greater need for grief support than their peers in the general population. I think adults with an intellectual disability may have been sheltered from the concept of death. They might lack a basic knowledge, as in the kind of inevitability and universality of death. And I can imagine, too, that they may not be invited to participate in death and grief ritual. Is that kind of in keeping with what you're experiencing?
1: Yes, that's all very true. All of those reasons and other reasons. Sometimes they're afraid that if the individual does understand or see or experience the death of somebody close, it might result in behavioral problems that can't be controlled. And we all know that when these people live within an institutional or even, you know, a group home setting, It's very hard if an individual is suffering great grief openly to kind of control the mood or the atmosphere in that place. And thus, maybe it's easier just to prevent that from taking place in the first place.
0: So there's a lack of integration. There's a kind of, you know, let's squirrel, you know, these people away so we're not inconveniencing others, or we're just not having to deal with the problem?
1: Yes, you know, it could be inconvenience. It also could be, you know, empathy, misplaced empathy in a way, saying, well, you know, like you had said, let's shelter these people from this experience. We don't want them sad. We don't want them to have this terrible experience. So maybe if we just don't talk about it or pretend it didn't happen or gloss over it, everything will be okay. And we know that that's not true.
0: And I can imagine that this is when we're seeing behavioral responses, because there isn't the ability to express what's happening, you know, and is alive in these people.
1: Yes. And you have to remember that, you know, a lot of these people have experienced other significant grief. They may have been moved from a home setting into community living. They may have lost a job. They may have lost their original community that they were in or involved in. You know, they might be moved to a different town, a different city. So the losses you know, mount up. And then what you're dealing with is cumulative loss and complex grief. And in order to really understand somebody is grieving, you have to pick away at those layers and really address each loss individually to get to the point where you're able to build resilience again and build that person up.
0: I mean, what's really, really kind of strikingly clear to me is that the general population is not particularly grief literate. Like, there's so much work to be done in building everyday capacities around grief and loss. And so I can imagine that there's a lot of carers in community supporting people with intellectual disabilities that actually don't have that capacity, which then would make it really, really challenging to invite these experiences or these emotions forward or these expressions. I was reading about a residential provider, and this is, I mean, this is a long time ago now, and they, the carer used a journal to document what a particular young woman with significant disabilities saw and heard and felt throughout the time of her father's failing health and eventual death. And the carer used the woman's own words whenever it was possible, and she included like positive aspects of her life, such as, you know, the names of people who were still alive and active in her life and the activities and events that she enjoyed. And I just thought, imagine whether we have a living with an intellectual disability or not, just somebody who takes the time to sit with us, to articulate our story and help to see it on the page. I mean, wow, we could all use that.
1: Yeah.

0: to just build, as you said, a little bit more grief literacy within the system.
1: I would love to hear what people in your community are saying to you around what is important to them and what they would need. You're listening to Bay FM 99.9. This is Regard with Emma. I'm in conversation with Marla Zapak, and we are talking about the impacts of grief on those living with intellectual disabilities. Marla, could you tell us, tell our listeners a little bit about the community that you live in and you are working with, and what's important to them?
0: Well, I live in rural Alberta, so the community I work with is typically a farming or an oil and gas community, and a lot of the people who now live within the residential home setting, the group home setting, came from the Michener Center, the Michener Institution, which was closed down, and so they've been moved, you know, a couple hundred kilometers to a new community and a new space. Some of the participants I engage with have recently lost their parents, so we have an aging generation, and came into community care and community living this way. So I've got a variety of people who have a variety of experiences. I find that now they are losing parents, outliving their parents, and this is a really big one. And I found that there's such demand for, you know, a grief practitioner, somebody to work with this specific group, that I'm kind of running out of space and time to sit and to spend time with everyone. And so that was one of the reasons that I was encouraged to look at developing a new program. Also because some of my participants who've gone through spending time with me have gone out kind of into their community and are now dealing with their friends' grief and loss. And I thought, wow, if we've got these people who are already out there kind of preaching the gospel of grief, let's put some support behind them, because they obviously know that this worked for them and that they feel they have something to give others within their community. And we all know that you know, people don't always like to be recipients, right? That somebody is always doing something for them. They want to be able to go out and offer something as well in the community. And this is where the idea to create peer grief advocates came from.
1: It's really wonderful. And what is, have you had any feedback from the, dare I say, recipients of the advocates? Has it gone that far?
0: Well, right. We're right in the start of the program. We're right at the very beginning. I'm not sure how this is going to go. This is a pilot. I'm not sure that, I haven't been able to find any indication that this is ongoing somewhere else. So we're trialing this out, and I've got three amazing people of different abilities and different communication skills and types who are going through the training together. And then once that's finished, they will be the front line. They will be the first person that the caregivers call in the case of a loss within the community. And I will be there with them initially, and I will be backstopping them, and I will be following up with them. And we're going to trial it out that way and develop some lessons from this and take a look at what we could improve if there is a desire to do a second round of this.
1: What I find so remarkable when listening to you, Marla, is just how not contrived it is, just how spacious this program seems, and how truly authentically co-designed it is. And I think that co-design, or I experience co-design, is as being quite a wide spectrum of ways to work, and oftentimes it can be more like, okay, here's the framework, here's a bunch of decisions, now we'll ask a particular community of people for their feedback

0: on these very prescriptive options. And it's not true code design. And so I'm just marveling at this process and how organic and how responsive you can be to what's
1: what. I love that you said co-design, because that's a great way of saying as well that they happily throw me off track. I have a plan for the sessions and we'll start it, and then all of a sudden they want to talk about something else, or they're all to do with grief and loss, but their focus really is on understanding something that's important to them. So I've kind of realized that, yes, I can have a general framework for this, but I really have to go where they lead me. And that, like you said, very organic, definitely co-designed, because they are determining the information that they want and that they feel is useful and that they need. And that was a really great learning for me, is that you can plan all you want and organize all you want, but if you're truly going to go with a process like this, you have to be extremely flexible, and you just have to trust in this co-design process to get you where you need to go.
0: And that's grief, isn't it? The great initiator. You know, things don't fit neatly into boxes and tick boxes and mm-hmm. and forms and charts. That grief really is its own wild thing, and that it's humbling over and over and again, and just how important it is to be responsive to the needs of an individual and the community. You're listening to Bay FM, Regard with Emma on, and I'm talking in conversation with Marla Zapek about the accumulative losses for the community of people who are living with intellectual disability. I'm wondering if there have been any other surprises in this work for you. Like what did you never anticipate or expect, perhaps?
1: Well, you know, the big surprise that my participants were going forth and becoming their grief advocates themselves, that was a big surprise. But I think as well, some of just the little sentences I hear sometimes, the little phrases that come out when I'm meeting with a participant. I'm thinking of one woman who we got really, really deep into really what she wanted and what she wanted to feel. And once grief had gone, and her message was, I want to fly my wings. And that just struck me as just such a beautiful way of telling me how she just wanted to be released from this pain and this sadness that she'd been carrying for many reasons for many, many years. And so it's little phrases like that, you know, I really like to capture, because they say more than anything else ever could.
0: That's so precious. It's just really creating that time and space to allow people to express themselves, isn't it? And I can also imagine in this community that there are layers not only of physical loss and familial loss, but also identity, and also if they have carers perhaps who die, or carers that move on to other roles, or, you know, it really does seem like there would be layers and layers and layers of unacknowledged and often untended loss.
1: Mm-hmm. Yeah, very much so. And, you know, I find that the way I can almost tell that we've come to the conclusion of the sessions that we need, or that we're ready to kind of move forward with fewer sessions, is when I see this this confidence, this resilience, when somebody comes to me and says, you know what, I am strong. I am able to deal with this. Or, you know, when I was at the home and somebody yelled at me, I didn't respond in the way I normally would. I remembered what we talked about. And that's when I know that we're actually addressing some of those issues, that we're beating them down and we're building up the strength and the essence of the person.
0: Oh, I just got goosebumps. It's just it's just such a human work. I've got a song here called Manchester. Would you like to just perhaps tell our listeners what this song means to you?
1: Oh, it is. It is a song that I first heard when a very close friend of mine died in a biking accident. And I was in shock, and I was trying to put the grief someplace positive, or someplace where I could see the end of it. And I think it's the way the music is written, and the soaring violins and the lyrics that, you know, provide hope, that resonates so much with me with this song, and remains my favorite song.
0: Well, we're going to go to that, but just before we do, Marla, thanks so much for coming on Bay FM 99.9 and speaking with me here on Regard. If you listening are interested in keeping in touch and abreast of Marla's beautiful work and her community's beautiful work, you can go to agoodtransition.com, reach out, and you will be able to connect. If this is an area of interest to you, you might be able to talk about the work that's being done here, here on Australian shores. I would love to hear about that if you know someone doing work in this space. But right now, Marla, thanks for joining me. And this is Manchester by Kishibashi.

Bay FM 99.9. This is Regard with Emma. After last week's program with Jackie Dent, I kind of went down a rabbit hole and started listening back to some conversations with Professor Alice Roberts. She was out here a couple of years ago in 2024, so you might be familiar with her work. She's pretty prolific. And so her sweet spot is anatomy, specifically bones. And she's a rather accomplished human being. She was, I wonder, did you get to see her? I think she was in Brisbane a few years back. So she's an English academic. She's an anatomist, an archaeologist, a TV presenter and an author. And she also says she's an artist. I think she has about 14 or 15 books under her belt. The big one that she was talking about a few years back was Crypt, Life, Death and Disease in the Middle Ages and Beyond. That was the Sunday Times number one bestseller. She wrote Buried, an alternative history of the first millennium in Britain. Ancestors, a prehistory of Britain in seven burials. She's written on anatomy, evolution, humanist life, weddings, funerals. It's even written a children's novel called Wolf Road, which I haven't read, but I reckon it would be pretty great. She originally trained as a doctor and she left surgery behind to become a university academic, and she was teaching clinical anatomy to students and doctors, and she was researching human origins and disease in ancient bones. Bones are more than just specimens. They give us so much information about evolution. They are evidence of our relationships between people and place, between generations. And it's incredible what you can tell looking at a skeleton from, say, 500 or 5,000 years ago. We can see the same anatomy, the same vulnerabilities and capacities for love and labour and suffering and care. And in history, well, it often focuses on kind of, you know, the upper echelons, the well-to-dos, but these stories that that Alice finds in the bones of ordinary, everyday people are quite extraordinary. She can tell us about the differences in diet and disease and workload, childhood stresses. Their life expectancy can be seen in burial populations. So they're really, skeletons are a real biography in a way. They tell us so much about the stories of who we were, how we lived, what we valued, how we have suffered, where we lived and where we moved to and from. So there's just an immense amount of information. And she talks about how through technology, changing all the time, is just really bringing so much more clarity and new information to light. And I guess what I find really interesting, and you know, wearing my health and social justice hat on, is how bones can reveal this incredible insight into our individual lives and these, you know, structures of power. Anyway, there are so many talks and podcasts and articles online with Professor Alice Roberts. So if you're interested in bones, if you're interested in history or public health, even migration and social upheaval, if you're interested in thinking about what kind of ancestors we might become, then I urge you to check out the work of Professor Alice Roberts, because she is an absolute goldmine of knowledge. And she's also just really personable. She's just very, very accessible in a way. So, yeah, Professor Alice Roberts. Check her out. Here's Fall Into My Arms by Nairi.

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1: 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This is Regard with Emma. Now, if you or someone you love is impacted by living with dementia, then you'll want to know about this much-anticipated film, Human Forever, coming to Bangalore Film Festival on Friday. I've been helping out with Bangalore Film Festival this year, and when I saw Human Forever programmed, I was so pleased because I've been waiting to see it for the longest time. Tuan Tobis and Jonathan de Jong have traveled around the film around the globe rather, filming how different cultures and communities are working with and living with people with dementia. Tuan says good intentions don't lead to quality of life, and that dementia is a societal issue. It is the leading cause of death for women and the second for men here in Australia. The question is not how we care for people with dementia, but how we continue to live with them as fellow human beings. And really, I haven't seen the film yet. As I said, it's much anticipated. I've been so looking forward to seeing it. But this morning, I'm very, very lucky to be able to squeeze in a very, very quick conversation with the film director, Jonathan de Jong. Welcome this morning, Jonathan.
2: Thank you so much. Thanks for having me.
1: Oh, that's a nice clear line. How is it here for you in Australia? When did you land?
2: It's been amazing so far. I think we're for almost a week now. And we were in Sydney most of the time, experiencing some nice weather. For us, it's almost feels like summer as a European, but I heard it's already winter, so it's different. But Sydney's treating us really well, and we also have been to Canberra for a screening. So it's been amazing.
1: Oh, good. Well, I'm glad that people are being hospitable and the weather is being hospitable too. So dementia is not an elderly subject. It's not the disease that's the worst part oftentimes. It's really about how people are treating people. What was surprising to you in filming this film, Human Forever?
2: Yeah, it's exactly what you say, because when I started this film 6 years ago already, during research, the people were living with dementia told them it's not the diagnosis that's the worst, it's how society treats us. And that was a very hard conclusion, but on the other hand, very hopeful, because if the solution for better quality of life for people living with dementia lies in society, then it's upon us to change it. And we have the possibilities to do so. So that's why I want to make a hopeful around dementia, because what I saw as a filmmaker, there were only films about what people can't do anymore, about their loss, about the horrible disease, what people say. Like, and I experienced dementia when I was in college. I was a bus driver for the daycare, and then I experienced something completely different. I saw so many beautiful human beings who are looking for warmth, love, and some attention. And that was the more nuanced image that I got about dementia. And that story that wasn't told. So we really want to tell a story that came from the people itself, and that they say, like, look at us. We're still here. We're still humans, and we still participate in a community. So that's why it's important to bring a more nuanced story to the world stage. And yeah, that luckily that happened because after the premiere in 2023 on the G20 summit, we are traveling the world, and Australia is now country number 33. So it's been amazing to travel the world with a film and to see that so many hearts are being touched.
1: Yeah, because it's really not a sad film about dementia, is it? It's really about embracing all of the hopeful initiatives that are happening all around the world. I can't believe you've been to that many countries. I'm jealous.
2: Yes, yeah, it's really nice. I also have a family, so sometimes I miss them very much. But it's like, yeah, I'm very privileged to tell such a hopeful story around the world. And yeah, we really started a movement, not only in the Netherlands, where the film is the watch documentary of all times in cinema, but also in Europe. And now we're starting to get to America, to Asia, and of course now Australia as well. So yeah, it's unbelievable, hopeful that so many people are ready for a new narrative around something that everybody will be in contact with. Like, it doesn't matter if you get it yourself, you will see somebody in your surroundings as well with dementia, because yeah, one in five will get dementia. So it's not a question when, but when you will get in contact with somebody. So that's why it's so important that we need to have a different approach, where we see each other as a complete human being and see somebody as the label or as a disease or whatever. So yeah, that's why we traveled around the world for 11 countries. Yeah, we saw some really, really nice, hopeful initiatives that are doing it already different for many years. And I created I combined them all together into a hopeful narrative that we can learn from, no matter where you live in the world.
1: It's really it's interesting, because earlier this morning I was in conversation with a woman in Canada, Marla Zapak, and we were talking about people living with intellectual and developmental disabilities. And I'm seeing a lot of parallel between this community of people, between the community of people living with dementia, and also the people who are, you know, at the end of their life. And it's just not rocket science. It's really, care is not just the kind that fits into these tick boxes or into a chart. It's just, you know, quality of life is just such basic, simple.
2: And it's different for everybody. Like, we often, especially in Western societies, we always think that if you get a label, we have to treat you in a certain way. But we forget that everybody is a different human being and has a different opinion about what is quality of life. So what we need to do is not organize based on a diagnose. We rather facilitate people in their wishes and listen to them and say, like, what do you think is a good quality and how can we facilitate you in this way? So then we really start caring for people and not take over their lives, because that's what they often say, like, oh yeah, I feel like my life is being taken over by other people and other institutions, and I don't want to live in an institution. I want to live in my own neighborhood with my own relatives and my own family. So that's why it's so important to have a more honest conversation about what is a good quality of life.
1: There you go. You heard it here on Bay FM 99.9, Regard with Emma. Jonathan de Jong from the film Human Forever. It's screening this Friday at Bangalore Film Festival at 5:30. You better be in quick, though, to get tickets, because they are moving off the shelves. I know that the opening night tickets have completely sold out, and not a marketing ploy. If this is a film that is of interest to you, and it really should be of interest to all of us, it's a very, very human story. So get along and see it, Bangalore Film Festival this Friday. Jonathan, thanks so much for squeezing in this very, very quick interview while you're on the road. Really appreciate your time this morning. I look forward to seeing you at the festival.
2: Thank you so much for having us, and I'm really looking forward to coming to Bangalore, because I heard from many Australian people that Bangalore is one of the most beautiful places in Australia, so can't wait.
1: Oh, it's a beautiful, beautiful spot. And the ANI Hall is a really, really special spot too. So we look forward to hosting you and hosting you both.
2: Thank you so much.
1: Thank you.
2: See you
1: enjoy
2: there.
1: Your day.
2: Yeah, thanks. Bye-bye.
1: Bye-bye. So there you go. Great film. Check out the trailer. It's one not to miss. You've been listening to Regard with Emma on Bay FM 99.9. Karen, up next with musical medicine. I wonder, what's in store today, Karen?
3: Oh, a bit of everything.
1: Bit of everything. It's a bit of everything day. It's a bit
3: of
1: It's a spaghetti fridge day with Karen today. Spaghetti fridge, everything goes in. All right. As always, I've enjoyed my time with you today. Signing off, I'll catch you next week.
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4: Musical Medicine is brought to you by Eltham Hotel. A great spot for a cold schooner, a meal with the family, an overnight stay, or more often than not, some bloody good live music.
8: Well, hi there. Welcome to Musical Medicine. I'm Karen. I'll be with you through till 2 o'clock. Being a public holiday today, there is no midday news update. I'll just give you my news. What's my news? I have been at the Eltham quite regularly recently. I don't know if you've been there to see any live music of late, but they've always bringing us great things. The other week was Maple Glider with Hannah McKittrick's opening, which I've spoken about and shared some of that music. And then last Tuesday, we were there for their weekly trivia night, which was loads of fun for a friend's birthday. And then back there on Thursday at the insistence of Shan from Jet Black Cat Music, that Alice Barlow and Hannah Stratton were not to be missed. So we went back down there and they were absolutely extraordinary and not to be missed. So lots of great music around. My partner and daughter went down to the Mullum Civic Hall, which was another Jet Black Cat Music tour, and they saw Wednesday Girl, who I haven't heard of. But yeah, I wonder if you've seen any live music this last week, or particularly on this long weekend after the week of sun. We've had a little bit more rain, drizzly days over the weekend. It's very quiet in Byron today, but the sun is doing its best to stay out. So I hope, however, you're spending this long weekend, or if perhaps you're still working, that it's going okay for you. I've just got a bunch of music to play today. No special themes. Last week was a lot of fun. It was pop music inspired by the Kylie doco and the Michael film, and that was a lot of fun. Today there'll be a lot of stuff from the past, a lot of stuff that is new to me, singer-songwriters, all sorts of things. So I hope you can stick around and lend me your ears. Let's kick things off with a Hot House Flowers track from 1993. This is one my dad sent me recently, and we, of course, saw them at the Northern some months ago. Incredible, incredible band from Ireland. This is Hot House Flowers. Kick us off today. Great song. This is it, Your Soul. 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

Oh, that was Good Thing by Alex Lloyd from his album Acoustica, which was released back in 2016. And Alex is actually headed our way to play at the Mullum Roots Festival, which is coming up very soon, early July, just a couple of weeks away. So, yeah, check that out. I think tickets are limited and selling well. And I think last year, from memory, the inaugural one sold out. It's connected to the Nimbin Roots Festival. So a whole bunch of good music coming our way in Mullum again, and I'll be talking about that more and more as we draw closer. Let's have some more music. You are listening to Bay FM. I'm Karen, taking you through till 2 o'clock with musical medicine on this public holiday, at least here in New South Wales. Here's a track from the Cinematic Orchestra that I heard recently and remember that I loved. Not someone I've listened to whole albums of or heaps and heaps. So, yeah, let me know if you're a Cinematic Orchestra fan. This track is called To Build a Home and it features Patrick Watson and it's from 2017 when they put out their third studio album called Ma Fleur. This is the Cinematic Orchestra and it's called To Build a House. You're on Bay FM.

0: A beautiful track there, To Build a Home by the Cinematic Orchestra. As I said, I haven't listened to heaps of their stuff, but I know that they are loved by many. 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I love to hear from you. 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
0: Next up, I'm going to play a track by Leah Song and Duncan Wickle. Leah Song might be known to many of you as one half of Rising Appalachia, and they too have a new album coming out at some stage. It's in production or due for release. I haven't checked up on that, but I have seen them talk about new music coming, Rising Appalachia. So this track, Leah and multi-instrumentalist Duncan Wickle have teamed up and formed an acoustic folk duo, and they released this EP titled My Hope Lies Down in the Mississippi, and they recorded it live in New Orleans using just a single microphone and no overdubs. So this track, it's a beautiful EP, stunning voices, musicians. This one's called Blue is the Eye, Leah Song and Duncan Wickle. Duncan Wickle and Leah Song. You're on Bay FM. Hope your Monday is treating you well.

Oh, Swoon, the voice of Lea Song, teaming up with Duncan Wickle. Let's keep those beautiful vocals going here on Musical Medicine. This is Pictures of Flowers by Jess Williamson. She's from Texas. New to me. Maybe new to you.

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1: Oh, I love that last track. That was, like I said, Jess Williamson, who is a Texas-born, Los Angeles-based singer-songwriter, multi-instrumentalist. She released an album, Time Ain't Accidental, back in 2023, but that song that I played, Pictures of Flowers from 2020, was just a standalone single that was written and recorded at home during those days of quarantine. So Jess Williamson, definitely keen to check out some more from her. And I'm going to have a lot more possibly new female singer-songwriter voices later in the show. I just been coming across quite a few of late, and they're new to me, and I'm keen to hear more, so I'm going to share them with you. But changing things up just for a little bit, going back in time. Last week I did a pop show, as I've mentioned, and you can listen back to all shows that you've missed or only caught part of and want to hear more of on Bay FM. You can listen to them all at bayfm.org, go to programs, find your show on the day that it's on, and they're all there listed. I've also got mine on my social media, so yeah, follow along. You can catch up if you need to. But I heard this song recently. It's not exactly pop, but I did play a lot from, you know, back in the 80s and 90s. And this is going back a bit further, back to growing up with vinyl and songs that my dad loved. It's Elton John, Honky Cat from Honky Chateau. And it was released back in 1972. That's a long time ago. And it's a song that we all know and I've heard a million times, but just heard recently. I think I had it in my ears, and just I've said plenty of times when you hear a song and you just hear it with fresh ears and you just think, this is actually like an amazing song. Or maybe you hear a lyric that just hits you in the heart that it hasn't before. Yeah, I've suddenly fallen in love with this song. And looking up a bit about the Honky Chateau album of 1972, I found out that it was Elton's fifth studio album, but it was the first one to hit number one in the US, and really was the beginning of the streak of, I think, seven consecutive number one albums in America for Elton John. The critics apparently didn't know quite what to make of this album at first, but over time it's been actually hailed as one of his finest. I mean, it's all subjective, but before Honky Chateau came out, Chateau, I'm not saying, my French pronunciation may not be perfect, Honky Chateau, Elton's label had always insisted on using really slick session musos in the studio and letting his road band contribute only one song each on all his previous albums. But on this one, for the very first time, the epic band that Elton had, the bassist Dee Murray, drummer Nigel Olsen, guitarist Davy Johnson, were the core players from start to finish on Honky Chateau. And those are his band members that were with him forever. I mean, I think Elton has retired from touring and playing live, but those guys were there right to the end of those final performances. And yeah, obviously made a difference when they all got to play and record together. This album, it says, was funky, folky, spacey and soulful. It didn't follow trends, it created them. And it all started in a chateau with a cat, a rocket and a band who were finally set free. From haunted hallways to harmony-laced hooks, Honky Chateau was where Elton John found his groove and never looked back. It wasn't just an album, it was a launch pad. And now, more than 50 years later, its legacy is still orbiting the heart of music lovers everywhere. And, as I said, hitting some people's ears in a new and fresh way. See what you think. Maybe you've always loved the song. Maybe you haven't thought about it. Now, with a little bit of context, I don't know. I always advise cranking up the volume if you can, whether you're driving around listening to Bay FM or home on this public holiday or whatever you're doing, hit the volume and dance along. Honky Cat. Instantly recognisable, yeah? Here we go.

0: What do you reckon? Honky Cat, great song. Sick to death of it. Love it. Heard it in a new way. I don't know. Love to hear from you. 0437 34 119. That's 0437 34 119. Let's have a few community service announcements and then on with the music.
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0: Okay, Together She Thrives, wonderful association that someone, yeah, I work with was talking about the other day, and I remembered all the things I've read out of all the wonderful events that they pull together. And this one is a free song circle. 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And another one that they're running is, Together She Thrives is hosting also a free Qigong and meditation session Monday, 15th of June. 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
0: Okay, so I'm going to continue with a little bit of back in time, listening to Elton and all the pop tunes last week. And I don't know, I've often got music in my ears, particularly when I'm cooking or cleaning or doing kind of household chores, driving. Yeah, pretty much any time I can. And I took a bit of a dive into the Beatles over the weekend. A song had come into my head while I was at work and I couldn't think of it. So I just put on Beatles, not the big hits, but the more obscure ones. And that led me into a deeper dive into Paul McCartney, Wings. But it made me realise just how much music Paul McCartney has done on and of himself, like outside of the Beatles. There's just albums I've never listened to and even heard of. And so I was listening to a bit of Paul McCartney and quite interested in, just reading up on this time of life when he was putting out all this music. And he is actually he's just released a new album, The Boys of Dungeon Lane. I think I played a track when I did my show with Raphael in here on Octogenarians and played all artists that were 80 and over still making music. And Paul McCartney is one of those. The Boys of Dungeon Lane was released on May 29th. And this latest album is a reflective memory kind of record, which a lot of his music seems to be, taking stock of the moment and reflecting on times that have gone by. And this new album is reflecting on early life post-war in Liverpool, and there's actually a duet with Ringo Starr on this new album. I haven't listened to it in full. I think I played one of the couple of singles that had been released, but I'm yet to listen to the whole album. But I am going to play a couple of Paul tracks. I was thinking about just playing one, but I think it's interesting with the context and what I read about these songs. So the first one I'm going to play is one I love. It's called The Song We Were Singing, and it's on a 1997 album called Flaming Pie. And The Song We Were Singing is the opening song. That is his 10th solo album, Flaming Pie. So, yeah, actually, just as I was saying, so much music recorded and released by this man after the Beatles, after Wings. The song was written in Jamaica in early 96 while McCartney was in a nostalgic mood. Seems something which I can relate to. He's often in a nostalgic mood. It was recorded later that year with McCartney, and co-producer was Jeff Lynne playing guitars, who of course was from ELO and Traveling Wilburys. Paul said, "I was remembering the 60s, sitting around late at night, dossing, smoking pipes, drinking wine, talking about the cosmic solution. It was what we were all doing. It's that time in your life when you got a chance to do all of that. It was me and Jeff just doing it all. He'd play guitar with me and I played bass and drums, and then he'd sing harmony with me. It's good having someone like that," Paul said, "who's a guitarist and singer, if you think about it, because it's like having John, really, isn't it, or George. So it's something I'm very comfortable with, and we just built the album that way." So, yeah, nice to I always love hearing a bit about the times that these songs were recorded and what was motivation behind the songs. I'm going to play another one straight after that, which was Flaming Pie was in 1997, and then there was an album that he released in 2013 called New, N-E-W, New. I've never heard of it. The cover doesn't look familiar. He must have just been popping out albums all the time. I don't remember hearing, I don't think, anything off this album. But there's a song on it, Early Days, and I heard that and I actually had the thought of like, oh, when's this from? Because his voice doesn't sound, you know, perfect at all. So that sort of got my interest, and then I guess I looked up on that song, and he actually reflects Paul saying, "When I was working with Ethan Jones on this album, I bought him a couple of acoustic songs. He said to me, just come down the studio, just go down there, play it. So I did that and we did a take, and Ethan said, that's great. So I came back up and I said, a bit of the vocal is a bit wobbly." This is Paul of his own work. He said, "A bit of the vocal, my vocal, is a bit wobbly. I'm sure I can sing that a bit better." And the producer said, "No, but it's you. It's vulnerable and it sounds really true to life." And so we left it, and people have said to me, oh, I like that track. So that's Paul McCartney reflecting on the own imperfection and him wanting to do a bit better, and the producer saying, leave it raw, leave it vulnerable. That's how you sang it. It's beautiful. See what you think. So I'm going to start with the song we were singing and then follow it up with Early Days. I'm Karen. I've got musical medicine with you until 2 o'clock. It's just past 1:45 at the moment. You are listening to Bay FM. The sun is still shining. I can still see blue sky. So, yeah, pretty good long weekend here in Byron. Hope yours is going well, however you're spending this Monday, and that the tunes are providing a nice soundtrack for that. Here we go. A couple of old, maybe unknown to you, Paul McCartney tracks on Bay FM.

A couple of tracks there as I introduced from Paul McCartney, that last one, one that he thought he could re-record and do better at, but the producer wanted to leave it raw and just as he sounded. It was recorded when he was in his 70s already, now in his 80s. I don't know, I quite like it, the imperfection, the authentic sound. Let me know what you think of those tracks. Were they familiar? It's, as I said, from an album of Paul's called New, and I've never heard it, and it's now quite old. Anyway, let's keep going. Some live Bruce Springsteen. You're on Bay FM 99.9.

The one and only Bruce Springsteen. I much prefer him acoustic, unplugged, live like that. The track was originally on Born to Run album 1975, so long ago. But that was a live recording of his song Thunder Road from 92, live at Warner Hollywood Studios, Los Angeles. And I get goosebumps. I got goosebumps listening to it driving down here, and just again then the element of live music. I have never seen Bruce Springsteen live, and I would like to, but I don't know if he'll tour again or if I'll be able to get to a city and see him. But your assignment, if you choose to take it up, is to look up, you know, once I've finished on air, or another time, keep listening, there's more good music after me, but to look up online Melissa Etheridge and Bruce Springsteen, Thunder Road. And there is a, I think, a long version on YouTube of Melissa Etheridge did a MTV Unplugged way, way, way back. And she talks about, you know, I thought I'd like to have, I'd like to sing this song. And what if I asked Bruce Springsteen to come and sing it with me? I mean, what if I just asked? And anyway, he said yes, and on he walks, and they sing Thunder Road together, Melissa and Bruce, and the look of joy on Melissa's face, like, yeah, I must revisit it as well. It's stuck in my mind, and it's where I originally actually fell in love with that song. So again, songs can be floating around out there, and just suddenly at the right moment, they hit you in a new and a big way. You are tuned into Bay FM. How's your Monday going? It's a public holiday here in New South Wales. I know we have people streaming in from all over the place, all over the world, possibly. I think Emma before me was chatting to someone in Canada. The wonders of technology, plenty of things in this day and age that I feel like screaming about with technology, but connecting us all over the world in the ability to call and ring and tune into each other is a big improvement from the days when I backpacked around the world and had to, you know, have enough coins or a phone card and it would just click out, and it was awfully expensive. So, yeah, just reflecting again on days gone by as Paul McCartney was doing. Going to play a couple of covers now. This first one is maybe an artist locals know because he's played around here. I think he was at the Eltham. I haven't got a chance to see him. It's M. Ward. And he is a singer-songwriter and guitarist. He's risen to prominence in Portland, Oregon music scene. And in addition to his solo work, he's also known to some, not me, as a member of She and Him and Monsters of Folk. So another few for me to look up. He released a best of album in 2024. So just a couple of years back. And this track I'm going to play, the cover, is the only new track on that album. He also did a version of Let's Dance, which is maybe where I first came across him. But one is Godly and Cream album. He also did a version of Let's Dance, which is maybe where I first came across him. But one is Godly and Cream.

is the only new track on that album. He also did a version of Let's Dance, which is maybe where I first came across him. But this one is Godly and Cream on that album. She and Him and Monsters of Folk, so another few for me to look up. He released a best of album in 2024, so just a couple of years back, and this track I'm going to play, the cover, is the only new track on that album. He also did a version of Let's Dance, which is maybe where I first came across him. But this one is Godly and Cream on that album. But this one is Godly and Cream.

0: Oh, the unmistakable, stunning voice of Dolly Parton. I like that much more than the original, to be honest. The original was by Collective Soul, and that's Dolly doing a cover of their Collective Soul track. And I'm going to play some Collective Soul. So if you don't know who they are a band, American band formed in the 90s, still together apparently, and I'm going to play one of their songs that I do love, More Than Shine, right after these sponsorship messages.
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2: 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Australia Institute research shows a 25% tax on gas exports would raise $17 billion a year. Authorised by the Australia Institute, Canberra.
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0: And sponsor this show, as I said at the start, I've spent a fair bit of time at the Eltham lately. We try and get there pretty regularly to live music, and we went to trivia, had some meals there, great food, great staff, just a really feel-good place. Yeah, highly recommend. If it's not somewhere you regularly go, checking out the Eltham, lovely guys that run it. It's I got just all good things to say about it. Before the messages, as I said, Dolly Parton, that cover was by Collective Soul, and they were a band, or they are still a band, formed in the early 90s. And when I heard that Dolly cover, I was like, you know, you listen and you recognize, I know these words, but it sounded very different with the banjo and her vocals. So I immediately played the Collective Soul version and went, no, I really like Dolly's, I'm going to play that. But I do really love this next track by Collective Soul. It's called Run. I think I played it way back in the early shows when I started on Bay FM. I love the guitar strumming on this. I listened to a live version as well, which was really good, a lot of sing-along crowd, but I've gone for the original recorded version. This is Run, Collective Soul. You're on Bay FM. It's just gone 1:15, and I'm with you through till 2 o'clock. Karen with Musical Medicine. Here's Collective Soul.

A little bit of Collective Soul there, Run, from their Dosage album. Inspired by the cover of Shine, which was their song covered by Dolly Parton that I played before that. Thank you for the text. Someone has texted in, The Boss, still the best concert I've ever seen. I've heard that from a lot of people that have seen Bruce Springsteen, and I do sort of regret not getting along. I wonder if he'll get back out here. Full respect to Bruce, his unflinching voice, his ability to stand up in these times we're living through, and courageously, with no qualms, tell it like it is and stand up for humanity and human rights and goodness. So good on you, Bruce. And they also like that last Paul McCartney song. Excellent. Don't forget, if you do text in, which I love to hear from you, let me know who it is, because we just get a number, and if I don't recognise the number, I don't know who I'm hearing from, which is all good. Also, you can be anonymous if you like. I just love to hear what your thoughts are on artists and make this a two-way interactive experience. Thanks for tuning in today. If you are listening to Bay FM, I highly recommend sticking around, because Jamie comes in after me with his Balearic beats, and then we've got Merrin and Ari, and yeah, onwards. Wirrachin. It's just good music Monday, really, here on Bay FM. The sun's still shining out there, no umbrellas in sight, so despite the drizzly sometime shower forecast, it seems to be holding off for now. I'm going to play the divine voice of Emma Donovan now. Emma put out a album called Take Me to the River, and it's just released this year, and it's her reinterpretation of songs from some of the iconic black singers in history. So the book ending tracks are around strong themes of water and healing. The opening track is Al Green's classic I'm reading the Apple Music bio on the album, to an uplifting closing track, Archie Roach's Wash My Soul in the River's Flow. The other tracks are strongly tied to American civil rights movement. So this is Emma Donovan. I'm going to play A Change Is Going to Come, but there's a whole heap of great tracks on this new album. You're listening to Bay FM, and it's just coming up 25 past one.

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0: Perhaps obvious, the voice of Tex Perkins and Matt Walker. They performed together a long time. I've seen them back on the stage together many times in collaboration, but I think this is the album that's coming up is the first album they've recorded together. So that's a little taster of Tex Perkins and Matt Walker's upcoming album, which will be called Before the Show. And this acoustic track, it says, reflects on pushing through the hard times without getting stuck in our own pain, reminding us to be grateful as others have been through and gotten through worse. The song unfolds in a way that can catch you off guard, something that carries across the whole album. So, I really love that. Much to ponder in that song, and look forward to hearing what else they've come up with together. And you are on Bay FM. I'm Karen. I've got another half hour with you. Bunch more tunes. Going to get into some female singer-songwriters, some of them that are brand new to me and I'm just starting to explore, so they might be to you as well.
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So the first song I'm going to play of this little grouping is by an artist called Murray Golden, M-A-R-I Golden. The song is called Great Ocean Road, and just from the Triple J Unearthed blurb on her, because I just heard this song and loved her voice, I looked her up because it's the first I've heard of her just this week. Tasmanian raised, Melbourne based Murray Golden makes indie folk rock about learning to trust your gut. I like that. Her music moves through restlessness, nostalgia and reflection, landing in moments of joyful defiance like a cinematic road trip through lyrics. I like that. A 2025 Music Victoria Uncovering Talent recipient. She shared stages with Bob Evans, Jebediah and Adam Newling, who I'm not familiar with, and Hannah McKittricks, Melbourne-based artist that we just saw at the Eltham Open for Maple Glider. And she earned support from Triple J, Double J and ABC Country. So, this is Murray Golden, new to me, but has been picked up and reviewed by many. And I'm going to play another artist after that. Her name is Millie Strange, and I'll talk a bit about her after the track. Murray Golden first with Great Ocean Road. You're listening to Karen Musical Medicine with you till 2 o'clock on Bay FM, Byron Bay.

That is Mary Golden, M-A-R-I Golden, with Great Ocean Road. Here is now Millie Strange. This track's called Don't Call My Name. 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

0: Just another incredible Australian female singer-songwriter, Melbourne-based, I believe. Melbourne is just full of talent. Whether these women are from there or have moved there, there seems to be so many based down or around Melbourne, Victoria at least. That was Millie Strange from her self-titled album of 2025. And Millie says, I've just heard that song and I'm really keen to hear more from her. Reading up on her website and a little bit of info about her, it says that Millie delivers a stirring fusion of folk storytelling with the grit of alt-rock and grunge. I can hear that. Crafting a sound that is both intimate and raw. Millie Strange grew up immersed in the sounds of Johnny Cash, David Bowie, Tom Waits, Martha Wainwright, artists who've shaped her deep appreciation for evocative songwriting. She draws inspiration from the likes of PJ Harvey, Angel Olsen, Aura Kogan, who I'm not familiar with, Cat Power, Adrian Lenker, big fan, Sharon Van Etten, all wonderful female artists that I love. Millie's music thrives on contrast, light and dark, past and present, beauty and unease. She says about her music, "I've always been drawn to the idea of dichotomy, sinking into the depths of dark emotions while finding a way to resurface." She shares, "My songs are filled with symbolism, strong imagery and references to the past. Writing them has felt like both a psychological and emotional necessity." Getting those feelings out into art. And that is the medicine, I think, in receiving them, hearing these lyrics and stories that people tell and deliver and share to us. It's like a gift. We can hear them, we can see them, we can absorb them and feel the commonality of being human. That was Millie Strange, and I found out that one of our local boys has moved down there and was a drummer in that band. So, connections with the Northern Rivers in some small way, perhaps. So I don't know if she's played up here. Let me know if you're familiar with Millie and her band. And I'm very keen, like I said, to listen to more. And once more before that was Mary Golden with her Great Ocean Road. I'm going to play some sponsorship messages and we'll fit in a few more tunes before Jamie takes over at 2. 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I'm Karen with Musical Medicine.
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0: 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That's what community radio is all about. I'm going to play a few more tracks. This next one is from Ashley Bow. And Ashley is born, raised and based in northern New South Wales, so not Melbourne. Also inspired, she says, vocally and musically by the likes of Cat Power, Amy Winehouse, Dylan, Angel Olsen, few names there coming up on repeat with these female artists. Ashley is playing as part of the evening of dark folk and gothic musings at Pierce's Creek Hall. That's with Emmy, Baird and others on July 4th. So again, just weeks away, and it's a small, intimate venue with a lot of with a really fabulous lineup. So I'm fairly confident in saying that will sell out if it's not close already. So I'm going to play a bit of Ashley. I had Simon from Pierce's Creek Hall on here a couple of months back, and caught up with him at the Eltham the other night, and there's so much good stuff coming up at Pierce's Creek. So follow them, get online, keep an eye on all the music that's going on in the hills, the Eltham, and just around the corner, the little wonderful acoustically blessed Pierce's Creek Hall. Ashley Bow there on the 4th of July. This is her track. It's called The Essex Wit. Another great voice.

What a voice. Ashley Bowe, you can catch her as part of a great lineup at Pierce's Creek on the 4th of July. Now for something completely different.

Oh, yeah, I like to mix it up a bit. Last week, if you didn't tune in, it was all pop music, stuff from all eras to make you dance, and we've had a lot of singer-songwriters and beautiful acoustic voices, bit of Elton, bit of Paul McCartney, The Boss, lots of nostalgia, some new stuff. Just thought I'd finish up today with a bit of the late 90s Goo Goo Dolls. Remember that one from their Dizzy Up the Girl album that's called Slide? I still don't mind it. Let's go out with some Fine Young Cannibals. You have been listening to Musical Medicine. Jamie's up next with Life at Half Speed. And I hope you can stick around, because there's just so much good music coming up on Bay FM today. Jamie's followed by Merrin and Ari, and then Wirichin steps in, and then there's Homecoming tonight. There's just great shows, great music. So if you've just tuned in because you've got the day off and you don't normally get to listen to Bay FM, know that the goodness will continue. And again, you can listen back to shows. And also, what was I going to say? Yes, I put all the song lists up. So if there's a track you missed and you want to have a look at the website tomorrow, you should see the song list of everything I've played and the artists, so you can check out more from them, especially the lesser known independent. Really great to follow, keep an ear out, buy some music on Bandcamp or some merch at a live gig, a live ticket. It's really, really diabolically tricky to make it as an artist, and or just to get word out of your new music that you're releasing. Social media is sort of running that, and the algorithms are stacked against anyone trying to get word out. It's hard, it's tricky. Anyway, I could talk about that forever, and I'm sure I will touch on it again. Here is Fine Young Cannibals. This is from way back in the early 80s, from there, The Raw and The Cooked. I think last week I played some Adam Ant. That was probably from a similar era. Anyway, haven't played enough Fine Young Cannibals. Great band. I'm not the man I used to be. This one's called I'll Be Back Next Monday with I Don't Know What, but hope you can tune in again. Enjoy your long weekend and your Monday, whatever you're doing. Thanks.

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0: 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Or
1: I feel like you've got the second part ready for it to work as if you roll.
0: Yeah, okay. Or all your exes in the same room at once.
1: House, come on, then.
0: I'm kidding.
2: I don't believe.
0: Why not even be there? Shouldn't I be the one that sanctions them?
1: Bella. This is it. I'm sorry, yeah. I'm honestly just tired, and Dan's energy is like a lot.
3: Hey, man.
4: Yes. How are you, Ro?
5: You good?
6: This is Bella.
4: Hey, man, how are you doing?
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8: Hi.

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Bogulbe, good thing.

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This is Bonanza with Maren, Jean and Ari. That was, of course, Pure Imagination by Gene Wilder, the original soundtrack. We've got lots in store for you today, an interview with Andrew Wilson of Wilson Tanner, and many other acts coming up at 5 o'clock, and also a little game to play, Musical Red Flags. 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It is 4:05.

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Now it shoots up, straight up to us, that's Ganor. During initiation ceremony, when the men sing, women dance. They're flicking their finger like that, so they get to expand the light going this way horizontally.

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Everything around you, yeah, gonna be you. Embrace them while you can. Learn about them, because they'll guide you how you should live. 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Because if you don't, yeah, your birthright is stripped from you and your life falls short. It's really hard country out here.

Dimano, Ganago, Ganago, Ganago, Ganago, Ganago, Ganago, Ganago, Ganago, Ganago, Ganago, Ganago, Ganago, Ganago, Ganago, Ganago, Ganago, Ganago, Ganago, Ganago, Ganago, Ganago, Ganago, Ganago, Ganago, 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Gan

Even I'm not here.

But learning Druidic knowledges through the initiation ceremony of this place here, that's what I mean by negative and positive consequences of the law. It makes or breaks you. I can't help it. It's just the way the country is built or created, that's all.

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Or maybe right time.

0: Bonanza, welcome to you, Byron Bay and Beyond. I'm here merely living in the shadows of the supreme leader of Bonanza, Maren Jane. My name is Ari. How are we all? Actually directed at you.
1: Oh, yeah, we're good. We are good. It is nice to be back in the studio, as it is every week. Really excited for today. We've been throwing a last-minute interview with quite an incredible artist who I've spent the afternoon kind of reeling through his musical discography and reading interviews, etc. It is Andras, whose name is Andrew Wilson, and you might know him from his other projects, Wilson Tanner, A.R. Wilson, and perhaps a couple others. He's going to be talking to us at 5 o'clock because he is playing a show opening for US Artist Discovery Zone this Friday night at Courville Hall. We'll be playing a bit of his music throughout the show. But until then, we've got a little game to play, don't we, Ari?
0: We do. It's kind of more directed at people out there looking for love and maybe on the apps. Now, Maren and I, we actually, you know, we might have met on one of the apps. Who knows? Years strong? Who cares? Love is love, you know? But what was alerted to me is that in these apps, these dating apps, you can have like a music taste in your profile, and it's kind of like, I guess it's kind of, you know, you show your taste and I think you probably peacock a little bit with what music you're into. And so we kind of want to know, because Maren seems to think that anybody with Aphex Twin and their music bio is a musical red card. You might be considered a soft boy or, you know, something even more derogatory. We want to hear from you.
1: Look, I'm going to share my theory. This was in Paris many years ago. I was on the dating apps and saw that perhaps the men that I thought I might have been attracted to, you know, click on their profile. I'm like, oh, yeah, they're wearing some nice jeans. Like, this looks cool. And then noticing a pattern, and it was Aphex Twin. And no shade on Aphex Twin, obviously a musical giant. And
0: genius.
1: Yeah, like, it's not on Aphex Twin, but what Aphex Twin has represented to people on dating apps, I don't know, it doesn't seem like a coincidence to me.
0: He's low-hanging fruit, so it's like, you know...
1: But it's also like, oh, I like Aphex Twin, and it's like, oh, cool, you know?
0: You understand music.
1: But I could also say the same of our beloved Arthur Russell. I feel like Arthur Russell is also one of those artists that a lot of people could put on their profile. Probably I did.
0: Probably, yeah.
1: To be like, this is what I believe in. And it's just like, okay, cool, I can trust this person, I think. So again, obviously no shade on the artist, but it's just interesting what these artists can maybe represent. So we wanted to know, if you're on the apps, you have been, or you can play this game, even if you think you just understand, musical red flags on dating apps, what are they? 0437341119. It's probably the only time we'll do a call in. But I'm excited to hear the verdict.
0: Yeah. It's like, you know, I think back in the day in Byron, maybe say 10 years ago, if you went to someone's house and they had Shantaram or Motorcycle Diaries in their bookshelf, you were like, oh, I see. So what's your music equivalent?
1: So, we'll play a track. Ari, can you talk us through it?
0: Oh, this is Aphex Twin. Well, yeah, kind of. It's, what's his name? Mike somebody.
1: Mike and Rich.
0: Mike and Rich. Mm. One half of this being Aphex Twin. This is Eggy Toast.
1: All right. You're tuned to Bonanza on BFM 99.9. You can also stream at bfm.org. It is 20 past 4. This is Eggy Toast, Mike and Rich, a musical red flag on Tinder.

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0: We are listening to Andres's dub remix of Emily A. Sprague's Double Moon. That is Emily of Florist out of New York. Great track. We'll be talking to Andres, aka Andrew Wilson, at 5 o'clock. And we will continue with more music. This is a beautiful track by Baden Powell. Oh, Ari?
1: We're also waiting to hear. We've got one message in so far about...
0: I literally forgot.
1: ...performative musical red flags. We're talking about Tinder profiles and the music that people put in their Tinder profiles to project themselves and the common themes and the common red flag we've found in these profiles has actually been Aphex Twin. And we're getting texts in about Radiohead now. Radiohead is a potential musical red flag on dating apps.
0: But I think this could actually be a PhD topic. And sorry if you're not on Tinder, I don't know what it is, or have never participated. It's actually kind of irrelevant. It's just the use of music and art and clothing to express a certain thing.
1: We don't need to get too deep.
0: Okay. I'm thinking PhD.
1: No.
0: All right, let's move on. This is a beautiful track by Baden Powell. Canto de Yamanha. It's a Brazilian track. BFM 99.9.
1: Red flag.
0: No, it's not. These are all beautiful songs.

0: That was our very own Meron Jean.
1: Huh?
0: That was me with my song Tender Chaotic. And before that, Baden Powell, Canto de Yamanja. I'm sorry if I'm really screwing that up. An absolutely beautiful track. This is Discovery Zone and World Brain. This is Discovery Zone's latest album, Library Copy Do Not Remove. She is performing this Friday at Kurubel Hall. Tickets are still available. And at 5 o'clock, I'll be speaking with Andrew Wilson, who will be opening for Discovery Zone for that show. This is Up Angels. You're tuned to BayFM 99.9. It's Bonanza with Meron Jean and I.

0: It is indeed time for our community service announcements. We are listening to Discovery Zone, who is playing this Friday at Kurobo Hall. There are still tickets available at Oztix. The doors open at 6. Salty Mangrove, cooking food, drinking drinks, making drinks. And the doors for the music open at 7, but it opens at 6.
1: Yeah.
0: Anyway, other community service announcements are... Sorry. Together She Thrives are putting together a free Qigong and meditation centre. Next Monday, the 15th of June, from 10:30 to 12 p.m. at the Ewingsdale Hall on William Flick Lane. 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
2: 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Much of the footage was filmed more than 50 years ago, but is absolutely timeless and more relevant than ever. Tickets are available at the Byron Community Centre at www.byroncentre.com.au. And I'm not sure who's putting this on, but...
0: The Liberation Larder, no?
2: Oh, it is the Liberation Larder. Yeah. Well, I'm also just going to take a second to brag because my dear friend Laura, for my 30th birthday present, gave me a picture that George Greeno took off his back inside a tube with Laura's dad in the channel with a remote control. So he looked at George, he's in the barrel, and Wardy had the remote control and boom, boom, boom. Potentially one of the first photos inside a barrel. I've got it.
0: Do you want to tell us a little bit about these films, because I'm sure you might have more to say about them?
2: No, just my picture, actually.
0: Okay. Yeah. Well, that's an incredible fundraiser happening at the Byron Theatre. That was all for today's community service announcements.
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0: We're going to continue with the music. This is Susumu Yokota, Deep Sea Diva, from the 2022 album Baroque. And coming up at 5 o'clock is our chat with Andrew Wilson.

This is Deep Sea Diva, Susumu Yokota. Beautiful album cover. In a few minutes, I'll be calling Andrew Wilson. Here is one of his tracks, Honeybird. Stay tuned for our chat in 5 minutes' time. This is off his 2022 EP, Joyful. You're tuned to Bonanza, Bay FM 99.9.

Good. Honey bird.

0: That is Honeybird by Andras. And joining me on the line is Andrew Wilson. Hello, how's it going?
1: Hey, well, thanks for having me.
0: Wow, you truly do sound crystal clear. This is incredible.
1: I was listening to Honeybird. I was thinking, like, why do all my songs sound like doorbells of some description? It's like I've got some kind of doorbell melody in my head and it always comes out no matter what I'm playing.
0: True. I mean, this could be a whole market you could get into of like unique doorbells because they actually don't sound that different to each other. But if you designed them like this, you could hit the jackpot.
1: Yeah, from the generation who paid for ringtones.
0: Exactly. I mean, yeah. I the other day thought that a really epic ringtone could be Water by Tiger. Make me sweat, make me honey. I don't know.
1: If my phone makes any sounds at all these days, it's straight out the window.
0: There you go. So you are joining us on Friday night at Krubo Hall. You are playing with Discovery Zone, who are coming over from the US to play. Quite iconic, this hall, but you are not new to it. You were here about a year ago with Wilson Tanner.
1: Yeah, my first ever show and visit to the Northern Rivers. So this is round two.
0: Wow. How are you feeling about coming back now that you know what the vibe is to a degree?
1: I'm excited to try stuff out. I think seeing the hall and feeling how nice that room feels and just that, I don't know, you kind of like walk out onto a, you know, like winding country road and like, it's beautiful. It's a nice place to try things out, I think, as well.
0: Totally. I think it's a really cool spot, especially if you're touring to, yeah, dip in somewhere else because it doesn't feel like a super high pressure show. And obviously, I think, I mean, this is a weird place. We're not completely regional and like, it's not like artists never come through here. There's actually quite an amazing array. But at the same time, there's a lot of gratitude that all these artists do come through. So I feel like it's a super nice, easy crowd as well, which is nice to know you're going to be stepping into that.
1: Yeah, it feels good to be at a satellite of a major city or something.
0: Yeah.
1: I think a similar thing's been happening in regional Victoria, which is where I live. Like Eddie Curran have been playing shows in the Otways and like, you know, popping up at small little venues here and there.
0: Yeah, it's cool. I feel like a lot of artists are going alternative touring models for so many reasons, which does mean going more regional. And I mean, it's great. I think it's a unique experience for the artists as well to not just go, you know, up the East Coast into the big cities.
1: Yeah, it's hard to find joy in music sometimes, but being in small rooms with people is always one of them.
0: Yeah, totally. It's so true. Can you tell us a little bit about where you're living, what it's like, how cold is it?
1: I'm in a town called Malden, like the sea salt, if anyone knows that.
0: Oh, my mum loves
1: this
0: that
1: is not
0: stuff.
1: Where the salt's from, but it's a like it's actually the geographical center of Victoria, an old gold rush town. And it's kind of like a fake gold rush village. It's got a steam train that comes, it's like tooting past this afternoon, and they buried the power lines in the main town to make it more photogenic.
0: Wow.
1: So it's like a fabrication, which suits my interests of like real, not real Australian colonial history, et cetera.
0: Wow, that's incredible. Are there a lot of tourists coming through? Is that?
1: Yeah, a lot of baby boomers and caravans.
0: Yeah, I can imagine. So cool. So why are you living there? What took you out there?
1: Actually, a old music collaborator of mine, Lewis Vidock, whose dad, Stefan, played in an Australian band called The Reels.
0: Yes.
1: If any of your listeners know that, my favorite Australian band. He lived out here for the last 10 years of his life and we used to come visit and it's just a nice place to do music.
0: Wow. So cool. Lucky you. So you have a lot of different projects going on, but on Friday you're coming up with Andras, which is your kind of dance electronic project. But yeah, as you just said, you're living like this regional gold rush kind of energy. And one of the records that you put out in 2022 with another project is AR Wilson. Is that right?
1: Yeah, that was like my colonial nickname, I suppose.
0: Okay. Amazing. That album is Old Gold, which takes, if I got this right, because I was doing this research this afternoon, you're taking old Gold Rush songs and flipping them somehow. Is that right or is that not at all right?
1: I was writing electronic music about the Gold Rush, which is kind of stupid as a like primary.
0: Not at all right.
1: I was writing electronic music about the gold rush, which is kind of stupid as a like primary

0: play, not because I think it sounds better, or like because I believe analog has a particular benefit. It's just I like being able to, like, you know, physically touch and kick and spill water on things.
1: Yeah, fair enough. Speaking of things to potentially kick and spill water on, guitars. I heard that you have picked up a guitar for the first time in a really, really long time.
0: No, ever.
1: Oh, ever. Huge.
0: Yeah, like about 6 months ago.
1: Wow, okay. And why did you never pick it up before and what have you picked it up for?
0: Well, I think I'm like, I guess as a reformed DJ trying to slowly become a rock dog or something, it's just time to finally confront that instrument.
1: Totally.
0: And obviously, you know, this is going to sound ridiculous to anyone who plays guitar. Like, probably most people have picked up a guitar at some point in their life and there's a reason it feels good. But as someone who was like, I guess, a keys player, and, you know, you see all the notes are laid out in front of you and there's this kind of like surveying of like a pastoral landscape that's, quite controlling. It feels really nice to have something like to hold, I suppose.
1: Yeah, totally.
0: And at this point, I'm adamantly trying not to learn how to do it properly.
1: I mean, it's the piano's amazing. I feel the same. Grew up with piano, and the guitar was something that, you know, CDG kind of pop songs as a teenager. But I really found the format of it not being laid out like a piano so kind of confronting. And I still don't think I've wrapped my head around where the same note is up the neck of the guitar. You know, it feels like... doesn't make sense, but it's such a fluid instrument because of how much you can kind of warp the strings, I suppose, and I don't know, tune the guitar, and it's like it's a whole world that opens up again and again and again, just quite freeing. I don't know, it's quite beautiful, and I suppose there's quite a big crossover with some of the sounds you can get also with electronic music, which I'm sure, you know, complement each other.
0: Yeah, I think my aspiration now is to kind of... it sounds like someone making electronic music still, but using a guitar as the instrument.
1: Mm.
0: Like, I kind of bring all that baggage of warping stuff in Ableton and doing little clip edits and all kinds of complex processing to that sound instead.
1: Mm. Yeah. And are you working on new solo music with the guitar? Is that kind of where you're going with it, or...?
0: Yeah, I think I've got a little break between Wilson Tanner, like, recording projects and haven't done a solo record since Old Gold, so that's the current thing. I suppose I might be just using Wilson this time as a reference to the Wilson Tanner thing.
1: Great. And what's your setup on Friday? I'm supporting Discovery Zone at Coorabelle Hall.
0: No, I'm yet to tell the sound tech, so I probably can't even tell you. Okay. I don't even know myself yet.
1: Oh, yeah.
0: You'll just have to come and see.
1: You'll have to come and see. And actually, on the Thursday before, you're playing a dinner DJ set at the Continental in Mullumbimby. Did you do that last time you were here too?
0: No, this is my first DJ set in the Northern Rivers.
1: Oh, iconic. Well.
0: Yeah, I'm a complete amateur with guitar, but I've played a few records before.
1: Incredible. So it's a big trip for you, really. Lots happening.
0: And there's very cool music from this area, so from your area.
1: There is. There's a lot going on here. It's a special, special little pocket, and we'll be super glad to have you. I wanted to ask if you had any Australian music recommendations, artists, anything you wanted to share.
0: Oh, I mean, there's so much good music coming out at the moment. The stuff I've been enjoying the last couple of weeks, I mean, Carla Del Forno's album... and she's in Castlemaine, which is about 10-15 minutes drive from where I am at the moment. Mm-hmm. It's just like incredible cover to cover. And her version of the Sunny Boys' Alone With You is, yeah, that was my favorite song this morning.
1: Oh, cool.
0: When I was going for a bike ride. Blue Communications, I think a lot of that kind of scene around Table Records, a shop down here in Melbourne, is, yeah, pretty inspiring.
1: Amazing. What's your... connection to Efficient Space, which is another independent record label out of Melbourne, probably my favourite in the country, I would say.
0: Michael Cusick used to do a show on Melbourne's community station, 3RRR FM, called Noise In My Head, and I was, I guess, just a huge fan and a guest on that show a couple of times. Michael was my connection to RRR, somewhere where I did a radio show for a few years back in

0: this, like 2015, 16 and stuff.
1: Mm-hmm.
0: And since then, Michael's just gone from strength to strength. He is an incredible human and runs such a good label, such a diverse kind of like roster of artists on it. And it's also just, it's nice working with Australians in the same time zone. I mean, you know, like.
1: Totally.
0: You can actually go and have lunch and, you know, celebrate when a record comes out, all those kinds of little things.
1: Mm. Yeah, so sweet. I feel like that Efficient Space, I mean, I don't know all the independent labels here, but I feel like that one is really, I don't know, understanding of this rich Australian sound that it's, yeah, as you said, there's just like so much of it and it feels like more and more of it's peeking its head out in a big way. But I feel like that label really have their finger on something super, super special. I feel like every single release is like quite mind-blowing.
0: Yeah, and it's Australian in the way that, you know, Indian classical music is Australian music and, you know, all these kinds of
1: exactly.
0: other diverse genres of stuff that's not like strictly the sound of the go-betweens.
1: No, it's like a very broad, like, yeah, exactly. It is the sound of Australian music. It's so, so fantastic. Cool. Well, thank you for those recommendations.
0: Ditto. It was nice to hear your music today. I like that you sing in an Australian voice quite naturally.
1: Do I? Interesting. I was asking someone the other day if they thought I had a strong accent or not because I spent most of my 20s overseas and feel like I formed this kind of half-half accent and I've not heard that in the music. So, but I guess there's a few pronunciations where you quite intentionally make it Australian, which feels important.
0: Yeah, feeling half-half is a good way to put it.
1: Yeah, you do. It's truly half-half. But it's nice when you have the option of saying, I'm trying to think of a word, dance, I don't know, that you go, no, I'm going to say it like we say it. And then you're like, oh, this singer's Australian. Because often singers' voices feel like kind of countryless sometimes, especially, you know, especially like Western English singing. It's hard to tell where people are from, so it's nice to hear it in there. Cool. We've been speaking with Andrew Wilson of Wilson Tanner and Andras, and he's playing as Andras this Friday night with Discovery Zone at Krillbell Hall and also doing a dinner DJ set on Thursday night at Continental. Do you know what time that's starting?
0: I think around 7.
1: Great. Well, get on down to both those events. I think Friday night's going to be super special. Thanks so much for coming on up.
0: Ditto. Thanks for having me.
1: Cool. All right. We're going to listen to a song that is unreleased. It's by Wilson Tanner. It's called Lenswood. You're tuned to BFM 99.9. It is 5:15.

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1: 9.
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0: The Young Lovers, 85, Anita, before that, Sun Ra, That's How I Feel, before that, Nina Simone, Nobody's Fault But Mine, before that, Labi, Sophie, I Love You, I Love You, and I might play some Diggable Planets. How do we feel about that?
1: Great. This is Nickelbags, Diggable Planets. It's coming to the end of our show. It is 20 to 6. You're tuned to Bonanza, Bay FM, 99.9.

0: and Days. Thank you for tuning in. That was Uda by the beautiful Hamid Al-Sheri. Coming to the end of our show, got a couple more songs to play. This one is called Cafe by Karen Marks.
1: Cafe.
0: What did I say?
1: Cafe.
0: I just said cafe. Cold Cafe by Karen Marks. Off the formerly mentioned Efficient Space, an incredible label out of Melbourne. You're tuned to BFM 99.9. Coming up next is Weird Gin. We will not be in the studio next week, but our beloved, beautiful Lucia will be in, filling in the hot seat. Thank you to Lucia. And we'll be back in a couple of weeks. This is Karen Marks, Cold Cafe. Thank you, everyone, for listening. And I've done it again. I've said goodbye before it's the end of the show. We'll be back after this song.

Now this is the end of the show. That was Cold Cafe by Karen Marks, and this is Give It Your Choir by Mark Pritchard featuring Bibio off the 2016 album Under the Sun. You have been tuned to 99.9 Bonanza on Bay FM. My name is Meryn Jean, and we'll see you in a couple weeks' time. Thanks for listening. Bye-bye.

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4: Yes, and jingala, bunarms and titters out there. 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Thank you very much to Bonanza for another exciting show. Great music, and they will be back again, 4 till 6 next Monday. So I'd like to acknowledge that we are here on the land of the Arakul people, the greater Bundjalung Nation, the most easterly station in the nation, as they say. So what do we got today? Today's show, I'm going to play a little interview that I took a little while ago, and it's with a deadly comedian called Andy Saunders. And this is when he was coming to festivals that we had up here at one stage. I think I saw him at the Boomerang Festival and a couple other little festivals were in and around Byron Bay. I also saw him at Norpa. He did a stage show there. So I caught up with him after one of those shows. So I'm going to have a little talk with Andy Saunders. Also, growing Australian bush foods sustainably. And its Australian native food plants have been adapting to our country's harsh climate for thousands of years. So why not put them in your garden? So somebody has written a book and has scientifically researched the health benefits and explored nearly 90 bush foods that you can grab the book and start planting them in your garden. So that's a little article that I've grabbed from The Wire. It's a independent current affairs streaming news service, and Emma Watsky is the producer of that article. Also, I have the weekly news in review, and that's coming up shortly. I'll play a little bit of music, and that little bit of music you heard at the start of the show was, of course, Busby Maru, and it's off their album called Farewell from Fitzroy. I played a song called Cruel to Be Kind and My Second Mistake. So lots of deadly music on this radio show as well. I've got a bit of new music and some old favourites that I've brought in today. And if you do want to listen to the songs again, I do put them up on the playlist. So go to bayfm.org and check out the Wiradjuri site, and my playlist should be up there. But let's get into some deadly music, and here's a song by the Black Elvis himself, and this is off an album called Killer, and it's of course Dan Sultan with Drover.

0: Australia is unique with the longest surviving traditional culture in the world. 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

0: Yes, and great band there from Northeast Arnhem Land, and that's Nabalik from Nanmoy Radio. And it's called Brown Bird, singing about one of their traditional birds. Hangs out in the tree there, comes down and gets some food. Up before that was Bunawaran with Stone Cold. And then Dan Sultan at the top there with Drover. Now it's time for the National Indigenous News in Review for the 8th of June 2026.
1: The mandating of police body-worn cameras will provide a level of evidence and access to information that hasn't existed previously. It's a step in the right direction because it provides more transparency and reduces the reliance on police statements.
2: I just think that the Lord Mayor should not have directed council's office to be there to do that job, essentially, because it was one day before Geeka took over the transfer, and, you know, to not have, you know, some deep dialogue with the firekeeper and just go in like that was just offensive.
3: In order for mobs to get on and manage country and play an active and important role as per our cultural obligations, we need the resources to be able to do that, and the investment needs to span across decades.
4: The ability for the community to control its own destiny, make their own decisions around where they want the festival to be, how they want it to be programmed, who they want to be involved, and how they open up their community to people to come and share, to come and explore, and to come and view Indigenous excellence in full force is something that, to me, was always a no-brainer.
5: Hello, I'm Adam Evans, and this is the Weekly News in Review. I'd like to begin by acknowledging the traditional owners of the land and their elders, past and present. The use of police body-worn cameras may be mandated following the exposure of police brutality in New South Wales. ABC's Four Corners program has highlighted alleged and proven police misconduct by New South Wales officers. It also revealed a lack of accountability, with some complaints against officers ending in secret settlements. New South Wales Assistant Police Commissioner Peter Cotter says a review into the use of body-worn cameras is now underway. The review is yet to be finalised, but the Assistant Commissioner says officers will be required to switch on their cameras when they use force. I spoke to the Legal Services Acting CEO Sharif Dean this week, who says there should be repercussions for any officers who don't activate their cameras.
1: On the question of police being expected to wear body-worn cameras, we welcome the changes to mandate the use of police body-worn cameras. It's pleasing to hear that New South Wales Police are looking at making it mandatory for police to activate body-worn cameras when using their powers, notwithstanding that there may be times and it is possible for individuals to not activate body-worn cameras and not use them. The step of body-worn cameras being mandated is positive, and by and large we would expect that the instances of people not activating their cameras should be small, but in those instances there should be repercussions or disincentives for people to not use their body-worn cameras.
5: It's been a long time waiting. You recommended this move in 2018, yeah?
1: There's been a number of recommendations we've made over a period of time, and yes, it has taken a long time. There's always the feeling that justice delayed is justice that's not served, and for the family, it's long overdue that their voices and experiences were given the attention that they deserve, and urgent action taken to end this type of police violence against community.
6: As a legal service, will this lead to like evidence that you haven't had in the past? Like, I guess, is this a bit of a game changer in that way?
1: The mandating of police body-worn cameras will provide a level of evidence and access to information that hasn't existed previously. It's a step.

0: the vast majority of police complaints are investigated by police themselves. The other point that we'd make is that there needs to be urgent and decisive action to end police brutality in New South Wales. The police violence and misconduct exposed in Monday night's Four Corners program is inexcusable. As I said at the top, we're not shocked by it. Because too many of our clients, including children, have been subjected to police violence. And also, as we've covered, I wanted to make it clear that we applaud the courage of some of our clients and other victims of police violence who participated in this investigation with the support of the ALS. The other point that I wanted to make is the ALS has worked with our clients throughout this process, and we take it very seriously as a commitment to our community and a service we provide to our community in these sorts of scenarios. It's not always captured in the final story that goes to air. The point I want to make as the Acting Chief Executive Officer is the ALS and our staff are strongly committed to supporting our community, and this within the context of it being a shocking story, this is an example where our support for our clients has in some way supported their courage to speak up about it.
1: That was Sharif Dean, the Acting CEO of the Aboriginal Legal Service in New South Wales and ACT. The actions of Brisbane City Council staff at an Indigenous 10 embassy have led to a call for the city's Lord Mayor, Adrian Schreiner, to resign. Council staff were on site removing tents at Barabin Victoria Park while officers forcibly removed embassy members last Friday. The Greens councillor for Paddington, Seal Chongwa, has moved a motion calling for Lord Mayor Adrian Schreiner to step down this week, saying he was responsible for council workers being at the embassy when tensions boiled over. The Brisbane City Council sent NIRS News a statement when we asked for a response to the councillor's call for the Lord Mayor to step down. It says the council respects the right for a peaceful protest, but the camp became a safety issue and the embassy members were given ample opportunity to leave for their own safety. Councillor Seal Chongwa was at the embassy when the police moved in last Friday. She spoke to NIRS News' Mark Hydes this week.
2: I just think that the Lord Mayor should not have directed council's office to be there to do that job, essentially, because it was one day before Geeka took over the transfer, and, you know, to not have, you know, some deep dialogue with the fire keeper and just go in like that was just offensive.
3: What do you think it's done for the image of Brisbane City Council?
2: Well, again, like, this is, it's gone international scale, right? So, you know, we had all eyes on the Butterbinja and the Uluru Camp embassy. A lot of journalists, and now we've got a lot of images circulating the globe. And it all started because of the Lord Mayor giving that direction for council officers to go in and remove items. And so, you know, and then that led to 155 or around 155 police descending on there, and the aggression was really bad. I mean, I wasn't doing anything wrong. I was just filming, and I got pushed and shoved and manhandled by police. My experience wasn't as bad as some. I mean, we've seen images of people being pushed and forced down to the ground, dragged. I've just learnt just this morning that one person that was arrested came out in a wheelchair, you know, and that this is violent. So we just need to stop this.
3: Can I ask, what sort of reception response did you get when you moved this motion in council?
2: Oh, wow. I was just shocked because they didn't really acknowledge the actual motion. They started talking about the Olympics and a couple of councillors did mention that they were protesting, and another councillor said that the police were doing their job. And I just, well, to the councillor that said, you know, they were protesting, I

0: emphasised that the Aboriginal people were in ceremony. And to the other councillor said that the police doing their job, well, I said, well, hang on. Like, you think police doing their job is causing bruising, causing forcing people onto the ground, like aggressive force and violence, pushing, shoving, manhandling. You know, that to me, if that's what Brisbane City councillors, LNP councillors think is police doing their job, well, oh my God, we've got serious issues.
1: Did it go to a vote? What sort of vote was it?
0: Yeah, so LNP voted against my motion, and Councillor Massey and I voted for the motion, and the Labor councillors abstained.
1: Is that abstaining disappointing for you, or what's your take on that?
0: Look, it's saying they don't have a position, and that is a valid thing to do, but I think considering what I experienced personally, and I, you know, saw it all unravel on Friday, you just can't turn your back on that. We've got to call it out. It's important because the Aboriginal people are peaceful people by nature. They're all about protecting their environment. You know, they're there to connect with all their other families and have a yarn and share. They're peaceful people, and connecting with their country and their tribal systems and their kinships. So to me, that's what this is about, and we should be embracing 80,000 years of the longest living culture in the world, celebrating it, this rich culture.
2: That was Brisbane City Councillor Seal Chong-Wa there talking to NIRS News' Mark Hydes. You're listening to the National Indigenous Radio Service's Weekly News and Review. I'm Adam Evans, coming to you from Magidj in Brisbane in Yuggera Turrbal country. Still to come in this episode.
3: In order for mobs to get on and manage country and play an active and important role as per our cultural obligations, we need the resources to be able to do that, and that investment needs to span across decades.
4: Uncle, what are you up to? 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
2: 1% of the federal budget needs to be set aside for biodiversity and conservation programs. That's the call in an open letter addressed to the Prime Minister, Treasurer and the Federal Environment and Finance Ministers that's been signed by over 400 people. The signatories include academics, environmental organisations and young people concerned about the future. The letter says government funding is expected to decline over the coming years. The North Australian Indigenous Land and Sea Management Alliance is among the Indigenous organisations that have signed the letter. CEO Barry Hunter has told NIRS News' Harrison Pedersen Indigenous rangers need the extra funding.
8: Yeah, there are a number of reasons, but first and foremost, we know that there are difficult times and the Australia and the world faces in regards to where we're at, but the environment and our natural capital shouldn't suffer because of that. And in fact, our use of the environment is one of exploitation, not renewing. So it's how we are able to utilise our natural resources and natural capital and biodiversity that we have, and to manage that rather than just being exploitative all the time.
9: The letter calls for 1% of the federal budget to be set aside for biodiversity and conservation efforts. Are you disappointed that isn't the case already?
8: I guess the thing to it is that the environment has never attracted or amounted to much investment. And, you know, like in, compared to what goes into defence spending and certainly into health, you know, the environment is always a major, minor portfolio. So it's being able to you know, see the significance of what we have and what we're living within and the importance of that.
9: And so what will less money being spent on conservation mean for, you know, the protection of land and sea country?
8: Yeah, so a number of fronts. One is that obviously delivering on key programs that deal with biodiversity and water management and protected area management suffers. But what it means is key to Indigenous people is that there's less resources to deal with, you know, those aspirations and actions around looking and caring for country, which is a real aspect of as we know, like Indigenous life. You know, their connection to country means a lot to us, and not to be able to have the resources to do so means that some of that critical work just can't continue.
9: And has it affected the alliance particularly?
8: From our point of view, no, we're not heavily reliant on government resources, but we know and work with groups that are, and you know, to know, you know, say for instance, some of the work around threatened species or particularly management of particular priority areas that are important to us on a national scale. Those places suffer because of the lack of resources that go in, and we know that, you know, like all it, you know, like the rangers across northern Australia being able to keep weeds and ferals at bay, but less mean resources mean that, yeah, it's the ability to get out in the country and do that type of work is lessened.
9: And Barry, what do you think this decrease in funding commitments will mean for future generations?
8: Yeah, what was disturbing by this current government statement was that they're saying is that the environment will suffer more and more because there's not going to be a net increase in the amount of money that's allocated, and in fact there's going to be a decrease and they'll be finding savings. And I just ask and question the government, you know, like, why does it have to come at the cost of the environment? And, you know, streamlining services such as what they call green tape and red tape that restricts development and other things like that. Those things are real cost upon people and country. And we see the effects of those sort of things. So sadly, this government has chosen to decrease the level of investment that will go into the environment over the next few years.
2: That's Barry Hunter, the CEO of the North Australian Indigenous Land and Sea Management Alliance, talking to NIRS News' Harrison Pedersen. A remote Aboriginal community in the Northern Territory is sharing its culture with visitors from around the country. Organisers of the Barunga Festival say they're expecting the biggest crowd they've ever seen. This is the first festival since traditional owners regained control of the annual event. I spoke to Bagala Aboriginal Corporation CEO Jara Marasco this week. He says there are plenty of activities for visitors.
10: So the components of sharing Aboriginal culture, not only through music and dance, but also through traditional weaving, through making bush medicine, through being involved in eating from ground ovens and being involved in the production of food, whether it be kangaroo tail, whether it be barramundi, whether it be turtle that's caught locally and ordinarily eaten when caught locally by people from these communities in the Bigger Rivers region of the Northern Territory. We've also got didgeridoo making, spear making, and a spear competition with $1,500 prize money attached. And we've also got the showcase of sporting excellence. So we've got footy teams, basketball teams, softball teams from across the territory that are coming to compete for prizes and for glory, as well as bringing back the Barunga Marathon, which was a 5-kilometre run that was traditionally run at festival in time past, but hasn't been run for quite a few years. And community reached out this year and said, we want the marathon back. So we said, we're getting it back. There's $3,000 of prize money attached to the different categories of winners there, as well as some very, very funky, specially designed medals for winners and specially designed stickers similarly for participants of that run as well. So everyone will get something if they jump in that run.
11: How important is it to have sport a part of this?
10: Sport is incredibly important. Often people come from significant reaches across the country to play sport and to meet over sport. So whether it be the Aboriginal knockout NRL comp or whether it be the rounds where the sporting codes, whether it be the magic round, where they bring people together to a particular city to converge. It's a sharing of culture, a sharing of experience, a sharing of community, and often an opportunity to relink family members from far reaches with a calm and peaceful expectation to absolutely go at it and gun it on the sporting field to demonstrate their excellence and to rekindle their relationships with others, build camaraderie on the sporting field and showcase themselves as the athletes that we all know they are.
11: You guys have recently taken sort of like full control of the festival. How important is it to have this in under community, you know, management?
10: Self-determination is a really significant part of the story of the Barunga community. So the Barunga statement that was presented to Prime Minister Bob Hawke in 1978 was a particular request that indicated that the community wanted a self-determination outcome when it came to things around Indigenous cultural sovereignty and ultimately treaty. Your Fiyundi song Treaty comes from performances at the Barunga Festival time past, and they've performed at this festival for many years. The ability for the community to control its own destiny, make their own decisions around where they want the festival to be, how they want it to be programmed, who they want to be involved and how they open up their community to people to come and share, to come and explore and to come and view Indigenous excellence in full force is something that to me was always a no-brainer. And when the community says, we want the marathon back, like they did earlier this year, we brought it back. When they said, we want the church open for a Sunday service during festival, we're opening it. And there's a Sunday service during the festival period. When they said, we want our totems represented on the festival logo, we put the Whirly Whirly, we put the long-nosed crocodile on that logo because the community is driving this event and all of the profits, if any profits are made, go directly back to the community to benefit this community.
11: That was Jara Marasco, CEO of the Bugala Aboriginal Corporation, speaking about the Barunga Festival. Well, that's the weekly news and review for another week. I'm Adam Evans. Thanks for listening.
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13: G'day, Troy Cassidaly here. 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
1: Hey there, I'm Jacob from the First Nations team at the ACCC. 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Did you know these online casino games could be a scam and are illegal in Australia? They're just trying to steal your money. 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That's 1300 303 143. Authorised by the Australian Government, Canberra.
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Yes, and a little bit of new music there. It's Ariana, and it's called Alive. Up before that, I played Benny Walker, Oh No You Don't, and of course, Rumpy Band, if you didn't know the sound there. That was a Rumpy Band with the Mulga and the Spinifex Plane. Now, if anybody spent any time out there in the desert, the mulga is well sought after. It's very good burning wood, mulga. And the spinifex is a good little grass. It can be used, it can be ground up, and you can make a paste, and it's quite sticky and forms a really nice resin. And it's good for holding pieces of wood together and, binding stuff. You know, you get a bit of sinew, a bit of spinifex goop, and you can sort of attach anything to the end of a spear. Or so, yeah, spinifex and mulga, the Rumpy Band forever. And it's a double album. It's got a few years ago now, so it's got a few albums on it. It's got The Big Name No Blankets, Go Bush, and Too Much Humbug. So yeah, good old Rumpy Band. I'm gonna take you to a song here by a beautiful artist. It's been around for quite a while, Christine Arnoux. And this is Restyling Up 20 Years On. And I'm going to play one of my favourite songs called Photograph. Hope you enjoy this.

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0: Yes, and Burning Me Up. And of course, that was Velvet Trip and lead singer Zeppelin. And I played two songs there, Burning Up and Afterlife. That's off their latest EP. And what was the name of the EP? Anyway, I'll have to get back to you on the name of the EP. But that's Velvet Trip. If you haven't heard him before, it's well worth sort of getting hold of it and having a listen to that. Actually, nope, I don't have the name. I'll have to get back to you about the name of the EP. But Velvet Trip, very exciting band. Sort of overtunes of Jimi Hendrix in there. It's a very ethereal sort of music, quite instrumental. And they do lash out with the guitar. So... yeah, check them out, Velvet Trip. And before that, of course, I played Christine Arnoux off her Restyling Up 20 Years On. So Christine Arnoux with that song Photograph. So growing Australian bush foods sustainably. And this is an article, Independent News Service, Current Affairs, The Wire. And it's produced by Emma Watsky. It's Australia's native food plants have been adapting to our country's harsh climate for thousands of years. So growing bush foods in your garden is the title of a book co-authored by ecologist Kate, a First Nations man, Peter Cahill. Kate's Ecologist Kate and First Nations man Peter Cahill. The book combines both First Nations ecological knowledge and scientifically researched health benefits to explore 90 bush foods. And here's the article.
1: Australia's native food plants have been adapting to our country's harsh climate for thousands of years. But beyond their climate resilience, they're important to Australia's ecosystem and have remained essential to life, known for traditional and culinary uses, health and well-being benefits. Growing Bush Foo, authored by ecologist Kate and First Nations Awabakal man Pete Cahill. The book combines both First Nations ecological knowledge and scientifically researched health benefits to explore 90 bush foods. I spoke with Mrs. Cahill at Burnside City Council's recent Enviro Expo to hear more on the many ways bush foods can be vital for sustainability.
2: So that's a little marsh saltbush. A lot of people will know the old man saltbush. It grows big and you can use it for hedges and stuff, but this is a little bit smaller, has a smaller leaf, does make a nice compact hedge, unlike the old man saltbush. You can eat the fruit off that one.
3: And what about Marnong? Have I said that correctly?
2: Marnong yam daisy. So that one has a yam that is almost carrot-like, but it's white. It kind of looks like a carrot. It's different to potatoes. It has a really good starch that's known as inulin. You don't get the high sugar spike that you would eating a potato, so it's much better for you. So we should be eating more of these and less of potatoes. I do love my potatoes, but we still should be eating more of these.
1: These are just some of the native bush foods that can be grown in your garden.
2: So that one is Cymbopogon ambiguus, and it is a native lemongrass. Some people up in the north might know Cymbopogon bombicinus, which is like a cousin, but both of these you can use in a tea to relieve headaches. That's traditional knowledge, but it's also been backed up by scientific knowledge as well.
1: Mrs. Cahill says they grow bush food privately in their garden and commercially

0: at their block in Wakery in South Australia's Riverland.
1: The reason we grow bush foods is to basically attract more wildlife to our garden, but also the amazing health benefits that they can bring you as well.
2: And why do you think it's important to have that perspective regarding, I guess, symbiosis between bush foods and the attraction of different animal species?
1: It's really important because there has been a lot of habitat destruction, habitat shrinking in all across Australia, really, not just South Australia. And we live in quite a rural area where there's a lot of farmland. So the wildlife, the ones that are remaining, are constantly searching for new sources of food as their own habitat is shrinking. So it's important to have those local endemic species, if you can, to plant in your garden. Some of the others that aren't endemic, they'll also provide food for things like honey eaters and habitat for insects, which of course bring in birds and other animals.
2: And why do you think this thinking is important for sustainability and I guess the future of our climate as well?
1: I guess if everyone can do a tiny bit in their own backyard, or if they're on acreage, they can do a bit there, then even if, you know, you've got like a little courtyard garden, if everyone can do a little bit, it kind of all adds up to try and negate some of the bad things that are happening, the habitat destruction, the clearing of forests and that sort of thing. So,
2: and what sort of response have you had regarding Australian bush foods?
1: So we've had a really good response, but most people, you say, you ask them, do they have any bush foods in their garden? And they kind of say no, but then when they start looking at the bush foods that we've got here, they, or the book that we've got, they start saying, oh yeah, we've got that one. And, you know, sometimes you don't realise you do have a few bush foods already if you're planting native foods. Some of those will be bush foods. But yeah, a lot of people are interested.
2: And in what ways can they make our like pantry or kitchen more, I guess, sustainable and affordable at the end of the day?
1: If you're growing your own, of course that's very affordable because you just go into your backyard and get it. But we suggest that if you're buying online, then try and buy from a First Nations owned business, because that is where the knowledge came from in the first place. And we are, I mean, Pete's Aboriginal, but we are all using that knowledge that was passed down for generations, the health benefits and all of that.
2: Just to clarify, Pete co-wrote?
1: Yeah.
2: How did that process take place?
1: We actually started researching all the native plants and bush foods, and Pete and I have been growing bush foods both together and separately before we got together, and Pete's grown up around the bush as well, so we had a bit of knowledge there, but we had to research a lot of it as well, especially the health benefits, the traditional knowledge. We've known people over the years who've generously shared knowledge with us. We also have some First Nations stories of people in front of the book as well. But it was a big process. A lot of research went into it.
2: And I guess in terms of some of the health and therapeutic and also cooking benefits, can you offer any insight into that, as well as ensuring people are safely acquiring and eating what are actual bush foods and not something that they maybe mistake for something else?
1: Definitely. If you're going to buy bush foods, buy from a reputable First Nations business or a community, your community nursery. They, you know it's going to be labelled properly if you go to your community nursery as well. Your native nurseries, I'm guessing they will label everything properly. It's probably only when you start going to your backyard growers that you might run into some trouble, because a lot of the plants, not a lot, but some of the plants are very similar looking, but one can have an edible berry and the other one can have a poisonous berry, so you do need to be careful. We kind of discourage foraging because that food out there is for the wildlife. So yeah, we'd rather be better if people grew their own, and then you can forage in your own backyard and provide a bit of food for the wildlife as well.
2: If you can offer any insight, I guess, into how we need to reconsider, like humans need to reconsider our relationship with the natural world.
1: I think we need to, if you haven't already thought about it, think of yourself as part of an interconnected being, I guess. We are part of this world, Mother Nature. We are part of her, and every little thing we do has an effect. You might think pulling out this and pulling out that won't hurt much, but you know, something relies on that. We've just bought a place 3 years ago and it was full of exotics, and we wanted to just rip the whole lot out, but we thought, no, we can't do that, because there's birds and there's insects and there's bees and everything that spiders that rely on that sort of stuff. So you have to do things gradually, because obviously we want to put the natives in and the endemics in, but you can't just do it all at once. So you have to think about how your actions will affect nature and the world around you.
0: Co-author and ecologist Kate Cahill speaking with me.
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and I'll say it again. I got my foot in the door, yo, I'm playing to win. Gonna put a high score, running with my Nikes on, aware that I'm living the life of a righteous young black militant, sometimes ignorant, throwing at my girls white just to keep it interesting. A girl wanting to be mine, one foot in this world, the other in a dream time. Hold on, wait a minute, I was born just to get a ticking bomb. Any second I'ma bang on a critic, cause they always get to finish what they started.

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And that was a song by an artist called Birds, and it's off an album called Train of Thought.

0: And that song was called Crown Thieves. Up before that, I played Elisa. And that's a new independent artist, so she's only just brought out a single, and it's called Walk With The Elders. And right there at the top was the Charcoal Club with We Are The Land, and that was just after that Wire article I played about bush foods. So I'm going to take you to an interview that I did a little while ago, and I'm pretty sure it was after one of his performances at the Boomerang Festival, possibly. But I couldn't really find out the information. I didn't write down the information where I got it from. So this is Andy Saunders. He's an Aboriginal a comedian, and he comes from Taree, or around that area, Taree, Kempsey area. So he's a Biripi man. So here's Andy Saunders talking to DJ Terranolis.
1: To the Wirchin Radio Show. How are you doing today, Andy?
2: Oh, I'm doing unreal today. It's, you know, it's cooled down in little old Biripi country down here in Taree. So,
1: yep.
2: Things are going well here at the moment. I think we're at a very nice 26 degrees at the moment.
1: Right. And we're talking to Andy Saunders, the legendary comedian.
2: Legendary, wow.
1: Yes.
2: I feel like I'm not old enough to be called legendary, but I'll take it. I'll take it.
1: You're getting there. You're getting there for sure. So let's go right back to the start when you was a little performer, little Andy. Who inspired you to get into comedy?
2: Look, I used to watch a lot of comedians on TV, and you know, all the old black and white films. I thought they were really entertaining and funny. I think I'd come from a space where it wasn't just about stand-up comedy. It was about like a full, a holistic way of performing and entertaining people.
1: Ah.
2: So I sort of came from a background where, you know, I danced, I sang, and I told jokes, and I put all of those together to try and capture the attention of as many people in the room as you possibly can. And when I say as many people in the room, it was usually my family and my extended family and so on and so forth. So I used to, you know, I come from a big family, as most people do back in the day, and I think as probably as early as 4 years old, my nan used to ask me to liven up a party.
1: Yep.
2: And I would either, you know, put on a record and do a dance.
1: Yep.
2: Or tell a joke or sing a song. And usually the jokes and the songs were fairly inappropriate, or, you know, probably out of my age range, but I always had a knack for delivering something that was probably not suitable for my age, but it was always still funny. There's nothing cuter than a minor telling a major joke.
1: Yes, and that'd lead into like your parodies that you've done.
2: Yeah, I've done a couple of parodies, and you know, I'm currently writing a few songs that address a couple of issues in society today. And I think you know, there's so much fodder at the moment.
1: Yes.
2: I mean, you know, we've got a lot happening in the world at the moment, which is, you know, it's a bit of a utopia for us, for a comedian, a stand-up comedian. There's so much to choose from, and you just feel like a kid in a candy shop.
1: Is this a perfect platform for discussing the perils of racial prejudice?
2: I think any platform is a perfect platform.
1: Mm-hmm.
2: To discuss racial prejudice. I'm always up to discuss that subject. That is for sure.
1: Yes. Yeah, because people should check out the two that you've done already. You've done one for One Direction's What Makes Me Beautiful.
2: Yes.
1: 'Cause I'm an Aboriginal.
2: Yeah, so I'll tell you how that developed. I was in a shopping complex. I won't name the place, but I was looking for bread and milk, as most parents do on their way home from town, and I heard this voice over, you know, over the loudspeaker, say, security to aisle five. And I thought, oh, someone's getting in trouble. And then I heard it again, and I was thinking, geez, this security's lagging. You know, they must be real slow today. And then I looked up, and I was the only one in aisle five. And I thought, geez, this is not good. I don't know what I'm going to do here. And then I thought in my head, of course I'm Aboriginal. And when I walked out of the shop, I got into the car and I turned the car on,
1: yep.
2: And the song over the internet was "You Don't Know You're Beautiful," and I started singing the phrase "It's 'cause I'm Aboriginal." And in the 15 minutes it took me to drive home, I wrote that song. And you know, a majority of people love that song because even non-Aboriginal people love that song because they've been targeted as
1: yep.
2: well as people that, you know, may have shoplifted or something like that. So I think it translates to more than just Aboriginal people. It is targeted at my people, but
1: yep.
2: it's really it's really funny how many people come up to me and say, "Yeah, I've been targeted too," and you know,
1: yep.
2: you know, they could be. Not just non-Aboriginal, but non-Australian,
1: yes.
2: White Australian. You know, they all. I get approached by a lot of different people.
1: And you're quite humble about that. You said a few people liked it. You got over 180,000 views on YouTube.
2: Yeah, I mean, look, in the first instance, it was really well received. I was absolutely blown away with how many people are interested in looking at it. And the beauty of it is, like, I have a lot of people in the industry say, "Don't read the comments, you know,
1: yeah.
2: Because it'll ruin you," and blah blah blah. I love the good, the bad, and the ugly, and I get a lot of self-entertainment out of seeing what people write about pretty much anything I do. I love it, and even if it's the most negative. And what I love about the song that I put up is that it exposes people and the racial prejudice that people actually have. And, you know, in this country, we've still got a long way to go. And I know that as far as inclusivity goes for a country like Australia, we've come a long way.
1: Yep.
2: That doesn't mean that we've got a long way to go, you know.
1: No.
2: So the thing is that when you read comments on a song like that actually addresses something so important, you're going to bring some people out of the woodwork that think they have something to contribute.
1: Yep.
2: When all they're doing is they're adding to that stereotype and that stigma that Australia showcases to the rest of the world. And, you know, that song, now I think it's up around the 370,000 views on YouTube, but it's a lot of people overseas watch that.
1: Yep.
2: And it may not translate straight away, but it does translate. And mostly translates is what is actually written about yep. the messages
1: yes.
2: of the songs and the people that the messages are written about. So
1: yep.
2: I suppose what I'm trying to say is when you write a comment on anything on the internet and you don't want to be seen as someone who is generalising or racist, you just got to really think about what you're... how you word things. And like some of those comments are really, really funny. They entertain the hell out of me. I love them, actually.
1: And gives you fodder for your next script.
2: Mate,
1: yeah.
2: The most ridiculous thing I've ever known in my entire life, and, you know, I've been living for a fair few years now, and I've been Aboriginal for pretty much nearly all of those. I'm kidding. That's a joke. But the most ridiculous thing that I've been presented with is racial discrimination.
1: Yep.
2: It's the one. It's the greatest thing to joke about because it's the most ridiculous thing in the world. And people just keep perpetuating racism. And I just have no idea why, because it's their downfall.
1: And is this why you started the online comedy show, White Black Atcher?
2: Well, that's a culmination, a collaboration between myself, my first cousin, and my first brother. He was the actual first brother born after me. So that's why I call him my first brother. So we just came together and thought, oh, let's address a couple of issues through humour. It's the best way to teach anyone when they're laughing, you know. People are at their most vulnerable when they're having a bit of a giggle, so maybe we should just inject some sort of lesson in there as well. But that outfit is no longer. Who knows, in the future we might come back together and write a couple more skits. But, you know, we're all doing our different things now. But
1: I really liked Ray Ray Boy.
2: Ray Ray Boy is he's quite the character, that one.
1: Yep.
2: He's been very well received.
1: Yep.
2: I think to have something that's associated with such a mainstream thing, Kumba, or Zumba is the original thing. Kumba is the Aboriginal version, which is Koori Zumba. So I think to sort of Aboriginalise things, I just think that you can really, really get an amazingly funny spin on things, and you can address a couple of issues as well at the same time, which, you know, that's what I'm into. I love doing it.
1: And you performed at the Adelaide Fringe in 2015?
2: That was a really great residency over there. The Adelaide Fringe is such a good platform for comedy and live performance. It's just the audiences over there, they just receive anything and everything, just as long as you entertain them, and they're willing to sit there and listen and watch.
1: Five star review. Good comments.
2: They mustn't have been in the room while I was on stage. Might have been when my mate Steve Trepinguri was on stage. We had such a good run, and the crowds were huge, and they were loving it. And you know, I don't really usually go off reviews. My main reviewers are the people in the audiences, and that's who I love. You know, if I got one star and my audiences were still laughing, then that's the main thing.
1: And how is it working with Sean Chilbara on Express Yourself?
2: Oh, he's an amazing, like, he's not just unbelievably talented in all different genres. He's also a really amazing human being as well. He's so warm, and he's just a lovely, lovely person. And if anyone out there gets a chance to meet him, you know, you'll be lucky, because he's just a brilliant guy.
1: Yep, comedian, stand-up comic, dancer.
2: He's a great dancer. I've always told him that I'm going to battle him one day. Me and Sean and Kevin Crepinguri, we've got a show in Brisbane coming up and a show in Melbourne, and I'm sure I'm going to battle both of them, do a dance battle. We'll do a dance off, and we'll film it, and we'll put it up on the web so people can judge to see who is the best.
1: Make sure you get some leotards and stuff. Got to do it properly.
2: I'm good in a leotard. I'm just not good in a pair of shorts. My legs are too bony.
1: Oh, damn. So we're going to be seeing you here in Lismore.
2: Oh, I can't wait. Lismore. I love Lismore and the people of Lismore. You know, I've visited Lismore on a lot of different occasions. And it's just a very hospitable town. And, you know, the mob from Lismore is a huge mob, Bundjalung. I brought a Bundjalung up there, and I know there's a lot of tribes within the Bundjalung area, and they're all really, really great people, very cultural people too up that way, which is very refreshing.
1: So
2: I know a lot of real deadly people up that way that still, you know, they know their language fluently, and it makes the hair on the back of my neck stand up on end up on end in a good way. It's just a beautiful thing to listen to and to watch people talk in their what is their supposed to be their first language, and
1: exactly.
2: And they do it like as if it's honey. It's just seamless and it's perfect.
1: Nice. And
2: they impress me. Bundjalung people impress me.
1: That's it. That's beautiful. Well, you're Bundjalung almost, aren't you, for Biripi?
2: I'm Biripi, so yeah. we down in Biripi country, we are like very closely affiliated with Warramai, which then turns into a Wobbegal down in Newcastle. Then on top of us is Dungari,
1: yep.
2: Or Fungari or Dangari.
1: Yep.
2: There's a lot of different ways to... And that's in Kempsey, and then we've got Gumbangia. And then, you know, we've got Yagel, and then turns into Bundjalung.
1: Yep.
2: Very big country Bundjalung.
1: Very big, yep. So people can see on Saturday the 11th of March, Lismore City Hall.
2: It's going to be great, the 11th of March. I can't wait. Lismore City Hall, and brother, you said you got some tickets to give away too.
1: Yeah, I got two double passes to give away, so let them know what they're going to get at the show.
2: Look, I'm going to bring a lot of different things to the show. I mean, it's not just straight stand up. We're going to it's going to be a little bit musical. I like a lot of physical humour as well, and I do a lot of different voiceovers. You know, I love to throw my voice, and you know, I can get political, but you need to understand you'll be in a safe place. So it's all right to laugh, no matter what I say. It's all about having fun, coming out and observing and listening and just having a really good time.
1: And you're going to bring any of your characters with you, like Frank?
2: I was talking to a couple of people at a workshop with, and they're like, "Yo, you need to bring Frankie into the limelight again." Because Frankie, he likes to have a good yarn to people, but it's all about having a yarn. It's even though he doesn't mean to say jokes, he still says jokes, and he doesn't mean to be funny. People just laugh at him because he's just naturally funny. He reckons. Have you seen Frankie's teeth?
1: Yes, Frank Jackson. Yep.
2: Yeah, you should see his feet too. He reckons he could take better photos on the cigarette packets than anyone on there now.
1: That's gold.
2: He reckons he could be a much better model for the cigarette pack.
1: Beautiful.
2: Make mad money. That's what he reckons.
1: Well, we're all looking forward to seeing you up here.
2: Yeah, I can't wait. It's going to be an amazing time. And the 11th of March, that Saturday night,
1: yep.
2: we'll make history. We'll create a new religion in Lismore.
1: Perfect. And we can't wait. And thank you very much for your time today.
2: No worries, brother. Good to talk.
1: You too.
3: Hello, Delta. Welcome to the Renew.
0: Yes, so that was my interview with Andy Saunders. And that was... before his showing in Lismore, but unfortunately there's no tickets to give away because that was quite a few years ago. So Andy Saunders is off doing bigger and better things, but check out his YouTube clips, Ray Ray and Frank, and his parodies. Yeah, quite funny. So getting to close to the end of the show. Got to play a couple of community service announcements, and I'll play some music, and I'll come back and say goodbye, and then we'll say hello to the homecoming team, which are coming up next.
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0: Yes, Black is Beautiful. Thank you very much to Andy Saunders for his interview. It was quite a few years ago, though, but I'd like to thank him anyway. Hope you enjoyed the article from The Wire and, of course, the Indigenous News in Review, which comes to you every Monday. So this is DJ Terranullis signing off, and I'm handing over to Lucia with the Homecoming team, and she's going to play some beautiful music for you. And DJ Terranullis signing off for another week. I'd like to thank the Community Broadcasting Foundation for supporting the Wiritan Radio Show. And I'll talk with you all next week and play some deadly music for you.
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You're listening to The Homecoming Show with Lucia. We just were listening to Mullah Said from Muslim Gauze. Are we with you for the next 2 hours? Next up, we've got Zigzag from Rezet, spelt with 2 Z's and 2 T's. How is everyone? Keeping warm and cozy? I'm not sure how much warm and cozy music I'll be playing. More atmospheric.

0: 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Although it's hard, they're always there for a yarn, and I'm almost 3 months smoke-free now.
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3: 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We just heard The Sensual World from Kate Bush. And I wanted to play you next up a new song from a new album from Krakatau, a Melbourne band. The song's called Birds of Passage from their album that just came out, Terra Ignota.

Hello, hello. If you're just tuning in now, we just heard Birds of Passage from Krakatau's new record, Terra Ignota, that just came out. And someone texted in asking for the first track of the night. It was Mullah Said with Mullah Said from Muslim Gauze. And now we're hearing from Savina Giannutu with I Giallini Antropi from her album that came out in 1985.

That was Jellyfish Light, A Big Blue Lie from Ciro Vitiello. Next up, Song for Doubt from Bodies of Divine, Infinite and Eternal Spirit. Melbourne band, they played a really special show with a choir recently. I just saw a video, it looked great. Anyway, this is Song for Doubt.

You're listening to The Homecoming Show with Lucia and Gigi Mazin, the song of the masked man from Le Nouvelle Musique de Chambre 2. He's Venetian. Next up, I wanted to play something I'm really excited about. I love polyphonic music, particularly from Sardinia, and I recently discovered that they also have a polyphonic singing tradition in Albania. This song is called Legend of the Walled-In Woman.

We're listening to Heaven Is Real from John Mouse. Before we heard Amb 7 from Pablo's Eye. Next up, Kangaroo from This Mortal Coil. Heaven Is Real. Did anyone have extraordinary trouble with the Wordle today?

We're listening to "E Tu Mama Ambient" from Sega Bottega, Irish-Chilean artist from the album "I Created the Universe So That Life Could Create a Language So Complex, Just to Say How Much I Love You." It's a really beautiful album. I might play another song from that. I've been listening to it a lot. Next up, we have Astrid Sonnet with "Say You Love Me." I'm feeling a bit romantic tonight, I guess.

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I'm Sister Mary. 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

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We just heard Suite pour l'Invisible from Anna Roxanne. And I wanted to play another one from Pablo's Eye from their 1995 album You Love Chinese Food. The song is called The Wedding Girl.

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Storage area. Place on broiler pan. Raving bands of defiant young Negroes, some wearing shiny new clothes, their stolen, bounced through the debris.

I don't know about you, but I'm feeling sleepy. maybe it's the music. It's very relaxing. The word love from Gigi Mazin from the album Talk to the Sea. And next up I'm playing another one from the album of Sega Bodega. This one is in collaboration with Vashti Bunyan. The song is called Pipe.

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They can be found on Set the Controls with Don, aka The Undertaker, every Tuesday afternoon at 2 o'clock only on Bay FM, number 99.9.9.9.9.

We just heard two songs from Dead Can Dance from their album Aeon. We heard the Song of the Sibyl and Wilderness. You've been listening to The Homecoming Show for the last couple of hours with Lucia. It's been a pleasure. I am going to play you a couple more Italian songs on my way out. The next song I wanted to play you is L'Ombra della Luce, The Shadow of the Light by Franco Battiato, from Come un cammello in una grondaia, which is translates to like a camel in a, not a drain, a on the side of a roof. The word is escaping me now. It's bedtime. A camel in a drain?

I thought of the word. 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Excuse me. I stand corrected. Very last song for tonight is a favourite from Roberto Cacciapaglia, the composer's famous album, Sonanze. This is the third movement.

Buonanotte a tutti. Buona serata. You've been listening to The Homecoming Show with Lucia. Thanks for tuning in. Pleasure to be here. I'll be back in a month or so. This is the fourth movement from Roberto Cacciapaglia. Dissonanze. Ooh, it's a little bit spooky. Ciao, ciao. Arrivederci.

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1: Fine, man. He's laughing. Oh, good. You know what? I've got some. I'm going to play Risotto. This is something I was listening to on the car, and it reminded me of Pop's sort of style. So let's see how we go. We've got tunes, ladies and gentlemen.
2: Love it.
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0: Jingi wala. 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Good thing.
1: You're listening to Beats and Baklava. We got Pop in the house, Annie. You excited?
2: I sure am. Really excited.
1: How are you, my brother? Good to have you with us, man.
3: Thank you very much.
1: I love it. He's done the fashionable wet entry. I love it. It's genuine Pop style.
3: Last minute productions every time. I'm motivated by stress, I think.
1: The funny thing is, you know, last time I was in the studio and I was just walking by, and that was when Opio was on. He was literally jumping through the door. Bang on, like, was it night? When did your show start? Is it
3: 8 o'clock. So we're in about 5 to 8.
1: So we're in 5 to 8. Boom. He's like, come up, bro. And so I'm watching him literally beat match the exiting track on the decks, like, on time. I'm like, he's even. We take half an hour to set the studio up the way you see it, bro. And First, we've already got a message.
2: Woo-hoo, that's exciting.
1: Who does that? Hang on. What do we got here? So we've got, hey, Ilias Ann and our special guest, Pob. Apologies. Oh, so this must be from Scotty. Scotty Yassel, bro.
3: Hi, Scotty. Hello.
1: Thank you so much for jumping in on there, bro. And we welcome, actually, you know what? We should put this out straight up, right?
2: Yeah.
1: So we want questions tonight. We want interactions with Pob. He's our local, you know, world-class DJ. So definitely want to give him as much kudos as possible and hit him up. Hit him up with questions.
3: Go
1: right?
3: On, some curly ones.
1: I've got a few ready to go, man. So, so we'll see what the listeners are up to. Mm. And of course, you can listen back if because it's a late show, right? You
2: know, yeah.
1: You probably done some late shows over your time.
3: A few, but Monday, it's nice to be able to get a park.
1: Okay.
3: Usually Friday night, it's driving in, going, I wish there's going to be a park. La la for my 4 minute entry. but there's heaps of parks. So, streamline. Really nice.
1: I've loved that too, man. I think holidays finished because when it's holidays, there's always traffic. Yeah, even on a Monday night. But sometimes, Pob, like we're out with a bakery that opens at 4 a.m., you know, where they're getting cappuccinos and donuts and stuff. That's when it's a really banger night, right?
2: I can't
1: help it. But, you know, But tonight we'll stick to the program. A couple of hours of banter with Pob, and he'll play us. He's got some historical tunes lined up. Is that
3: kinda? Like I was saying, I'm usually on the other side of the desk.
1: True.
3: Just whatever happens.
1: Mate, you want to jump on?
3: Look, I can't really think about any. If I'm in front of technology, I'm all in. So
1: yes.
3: I thought, I'm on this side, and I'm having to chat and talk. Usually, it sounds cliche, but usually music does the talking. Mm. But I'm on, and we could talk about evolution and history of sound and me and music.
1: That sounds more
3: so. I kind of went through an old dump of a lot of songs.
1: Okay.
3: And there's a bit of there's history everywhere, so you could kind of pick a track and I could chat for ages about it. So this first one I chose was kind of historically, so electronic music, sampling, etc. It's a track called Regiment. It's by Brian Eno and David Byrne. It's a classic album called My Life in the Bush of Ghosts. And they recorded it. They sampled, I don't know whether it was one of the first albums sampling. But samples and proper loops where they had like Mobius strips of tape around the studio.
1: Oh, wow.
3: And that's how they used to do it back in the day. Anyway, so it's funked up. It's all that kind of stuff. So put it on. And this is kind of, for me, where the electronics music kind of started.
1: All right, guys. We're taking you on a journey. Strap in, folks. Yeah, and we've also got another guest. Anne, who's in the studio? Phoenix.
2: Little Phoenix.
1: Phoenix.
2: Had a few words to say. You might have heard him in the background.
1: We love you, Phoenix. You're awesome. Thanks for coming in and bringing those doggy vibes. All right. Let's see if we've got some tunes. Yes, we do.
2: All right.
1: Ladies and gentlemen. Opa, Beats and Baklava.

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1: You're listening to Beats of Baklava, Ilias the Greek, Anaphrodite, Pob in the house.
2: Hey,
3: we've got my near Greek name, Papadopoulos.
2: I love it. That's
1: so nailed good. That one, man. You're a natural at it, too.
3: People ask me, there's a few, yeah, you know, go, oh, where's Pob from? And I go, oh, yeah, kind of my Greek roots, Papadopoulos. They go, oh, really?
1: I heard you can cook, bro.
3: You heard that.
1: So to me, I'd like you to cook for me. Anyway, but what was I going to say? Let's do the chat line. We'll get that out of the way. Get the business. Business out first. So, Anne, with your sexy female voice.
2: Yeah, so we'd love to hear from you. So if you would love to text in, say hi. Give us a little
3: hit us up, shout outs, birthday messages, anything.
2: All the things.
1: Yeah, bring it.
2: It's 0437 34 119. That's 0437 34 119.
1: Amazing. But Pob, have we got anything to give away? Are we going to give away anything?
3: my soul.
1: All right, if you want Pob's soul, 0437.
3: No, like I can give some curries away, absolutely. I don't have them at the moment, but we can arrange delivery.
1: All easy. Right.
3: Yeah, yeah.
1: You know,
2: you're a curry master.
3: Proper self-promotion. Yeah, we've got a business. Yeah.
2: Oh,
3: yeah,
2: amazing.
3: Yeah, that's my day job.
2: All right, yeah, so what is it?
3: Me and my wife, we run Zest Bar and Bay.
2: Oh, amazing.
3: Range of curry bases and spice bases.
2: Amazing.
3: At your local independent grocery store near you.
2: Very just cool.
3: Hit the website up, go on the store locator and you'll find them.
2: Is it outside of local or is it just...
3: Yeah. Mostly a lot of Vic, New South Wales, all up and down the eastern seaboard. Yeah, there's over 700 stores.
2: Oh, incredible. Well done. That's
3: amazing.
2: Yeah,
3: lots of people don't really know that about me.
2: Yeah.
3: Sometimes it's kept a bit separate.
1: I'm going to segue.
3: In the business world. But, you know, food and music is really
2: quite a nice combo.
3: Parallel.
2: Yeah.
1: Tell me if this is accurate. I'm visioning you, you've got the CDJs on one side of the kitchen playing tunes, and then in between the curries, you're smashing at something. Is that accurate?
3: We're usually playing a lot of music. I actually got a new amp for the kitchen today. So, the sound is really good.
1: I've got to see this setup. You've got to invite me over at some point.
3: Sure. Yeah,
1: I know that I've been hit up for the infamous brownies how many times in the last few years. But
3: yeah, right. Well, they're coming. That's the deal.
1: There's a deal coming. Actually,
3: from Shelley.
1: I'm going to share. Hey, Shelley. We've publicly put this on air.
3: Oh, man.
1: It's going to happen now. I can feel it. So
3: you can feel it.
2: You can make your famous pasticcio.
1: You know what? Pasticcio's my mum's famous dish. Yeah, so I'll do pasticcio.
2: That's a very classic Greek dish.
1: Are you okay? We did that. You know that luncheon was amazing, right? Where I saw you at New and Darren's.
3: Oh, News. Yeah.
1: That was so good. Like, it was the first time I had lamb in ages, and he nailed it.
3: Yeah, it's delicious, huh?
1: So what do you want in it? You want it meat based? Is it?
3: I eat meat. Yeah,
1: just no chicken. I remember no chicken.
3: That's true.
1: Yeah, no I pay attention.
3: 70. How many? What? How many? What's the number? Can you remember?
1: Was it 70, chickens, 70 billion?
3: 75 billion chickens a year.
1: I remember the billion word.
2: It's, wow.
3: Wow.
1: Yeah, it sickens me. Sorry, I can't do it anymore now.
3: But it's my kind of hangover from vegetarian. Well, not hangover, good bit of hangover. It's kind of my bit that's still there.
1: Mm.
3: Kind of going factory farming. There's a little bit of me that just goes, nah. And I've got chickens at home. No, not much.
2: Okay.
3: Fish is weird. We could get right into that, but kind of ignore the whole seafood balance. Think that, fish is okay, but I don't know about fish.
2: Mm.
1: Good. We're going to have pasticcio.
3: Whatever you're happy with. That's only pasticcio me. This is just me. A disclaimer. This is my opinion.
1: I want to appease the people, Prob. So,
3: I like peas.
1: Yeah. I'll get you sorted, bro. Brownies and pasticcio.
3: Si,
1: happy days.
3: Grazie.
1: We've got that. What else? Oh, I wanted to segue. I met Prob. Okay, this was...
3: Paracalo?
1: What's that mean? Yeah, Paracalo is
2: very
1: like...
2: Please.
3: I remember going to Corfu when I was a kid.
1: Corfu's
3: amazing.
1: And
3: I've said this before. It doesn't mean it. Octo pogoto paracalo.
2: Ah.
3: It was something like 8 ice creams, please.
1: Yeah, octo. You nailed it, bro.
3: What was
2: octopus?
3: Octopus.
2: Octopodi?
1: Oh, no, that's octopus.
3: I was asking
1: octo
3: for 8 ice creams.
1: Octo, pagoto, efaristo. He's nailed it, man.
2: Yeah, really good.
1: You got
2: well
1: it.
2: Done.
1: He's in.
2: My brain just went to octopus because we were talking about seafood.
1: Well, that's one thing. There's one caveat there. If I'm on an island and I see the Greek fisherman pulling up the octopus and smashing it on the rocks.
3: Yeah. Yes, please.
1: Oh, man.
2: That's pretty good.
1: Yeah, no, that's mad. With some good chard. You know, he needs to have the charcoal sitting there from the morning and then just a squeeze of lemon. Oh, my God.
3: So anyway,
1: when you come... See, I live near Corfu, but I'm on the mainland, bro. So when you said that, all these images came up in my mind. So we can organise a little... stop over at my place in the village and then we take the ferry over. So
2: have you got
1: a
2: place in the village as well that's yours?
1: Yeah, I actually have a home in a village in Greece.
2: So lucky.
1: Wow, wow. Yeah.
2: I'm coming on this trip.
1: Okay.
3: We're making a lot of plans.
1: Opa! Let's start with pasticcio and the brownies and we'll work our way up at that dinner for the next part of the sequence. Mm. Should we do a tune?
2: And Pop can play tunes for us.
3: So fast forward decades and it's kind of got funk. It's Future Sound of London classic. I'm English, like ambient, gnarly, glitchy.
1: Mm-hmm.
3: Check, play it.
1: All right, it's happening. Beats and Baklava, ladies and gentlemen. We've got Pop on the tunes.
3: Volume. Oh, yeah, volume.
1: We've got you sorted, Bray. Oh.

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1: You listen to Beats and Buck, Lavar. We've got Anne in the studio. Phoenix. Got DJ Pob in the house. How did DJ Pob come about?
2: Hello. My original name is Robert.
1: Roberto. Any background to Italy or anything?
2: Robert.
1: It's just Robert.
2: English. Very English.
1: Very English. English.
2: I was Bob, but then my granddad was Bob. Mm. And so I was Rob and then Robbie. And then when I started traveling a lot, we went to lots of countries, and I used to travel with my sister and my girlfriend. And at the same time in the UK on the TV, there was this program called Pob's Program. Mm. And it was kind of a puppet show, but one of those not really for kids puppet shows. They used to have sort of B-list kind of anarchist celebrities like Toya Wilcox and Spike Milligan.
1: Okay.
3: And, that would have been a great show.
2: Well, it's Nigel Kennedy, who was this kind of punk violinist virtuoso. So anyway, really interesting guests on. Mm. There's this cantankerous little puppet called Pob, and he used to spit on the screen and just be really generally offensive. And he'd just be kind of popping around like that. And we'd go travelling a lot. We'd travel over Asia and lots of places.
1: Any similar attributes to you?
2: My sister and girlfriend seemed to think I had some kind of similarity.
1: Okay.
2: And they'd be like, oh, look at him popping around there, popping around. And that's how it got to be, Pob.
1: All right.
3: Yeah. I like it.
1: Amazing. Yeah. I want to hit you up with a question. You ready?
2: Yeah.
1: So what got you into tunes, bro?
2: Tunes.
1: Yeah.
2: Tunes, well, rewind to music. And as I say, I was from my mum collected music, my dad collected music, different music. Mm. Early on, I was lucky enough to grow up with a record player in my room when I was about 8.
1: Wow.
2: Cool. So I'd take their singles, and it was one of those record players that had the little stem, so you could rack up the singles on the top, and you'd put it over, and it would play one track, and then the arm would come back over, and the next one would drop down.
1: Oh, wow.
2: And it was kind of normal. It wasn't real kind of high tech. It was it was good. And the first track I got really into was Nancy Sinatra, Boots Are Made for Walking.
3: Oh,
2: that's
3: such
2: the
3: a great
2: one.
3: Song.
2: Killer. Yeah. So when I was like 8, probably younger, 7 or 8, I remember Sunday morning, I'd be playing records, and that was the one I used to just jump around and land on the Lego. But there was this bit, and I was actually coming in. I always think about this. There's a bit right at the end of the track. And it's a really good song. I really loves it. But there's a bit at the end that fades out, and it's just the brass.
1: Wow.
2: There's a brass section. Oh. And it's got, it lasts for maybe 10 seconds, and it fades out. And it's got this, it's got all the funk you need, all the swing, the rhythm, and it's a really amazing bit, and they just fade it out. And for me,
1: wow,
2: I'd like the tune, but it would fade out on this duh, duh, duh, duh, duh, duh, duh, and it would just get me, and then it would fade out. So it left me completely wanting.
1: Are you wanting?
3: That's so cool.
1: I'm gonna set up an Odyssey to find that. Can we get that 10 seconds, bro? Somehow.
2: I'll try and find it on another.
1: If we can get it, and if we can't, we'll do it. And we'll table it for next time.
2: So I've kind of So that snippet I've years ago, because I always think about doing stuff with music.
1: Yeah,
2: you know, get onto producing music, but it always seems a kind of logical step. If you DJ, you go into producing. But when I started DJing, it wasn't really like that.
1: Right,
2: it was either DJs or your producers. Wasn't like
1: okay,
2: but one and the same. Anyway, rewind back to music, Nancy Sinatra, and I just started collecting music myself.
1: Wow.
2: And
1: what era was this?
2: This was 77.
1: Okay.
2: I was about 8.
1: Yeah.
2: So 77, 76, 77, 78. And so over the road, we were lucky enough, there was a guy, Tony Hodgkinson, he used to live over the road, and he used to buy the latest disco every week. So it sounds like it was a Friday or something. Anyway, there was his two sons and me, and maybe a couple of other kids from the village. We lived in a really small village. Mm. Grew up in a really small village.
3: Where was that?
2: That was in Nottingham, a place called Kirklington.
3: Mm.
2: And kind of middle England, Midlands, kind of middle class. Mm. But he came with this disco, and we would dance to the Beatles. We would put records on all the time and just dance around, and some friends had a mess room, and we'd just jump around and chuck the sofas around. It'd be crazy. But anyway, this disco, and I remember hearing this disco, and I remember distinctly going, this sounds like the future.
1: Mm.
2: The sounds and possibly, I mean, I listen to it now, it's possibly the production of this just all surrounding strings and everything had its place. Mm-hmm. Just incredible. So it hit me. So that was the disco, and that was a time of disco.
3: Yeah. And what a great
2: so
3: era
2: this
3: that
2: would
3: was.
2: Have been 77, 78, Donna Summer. I've got a Donna Summer over there, but
1: yep.
3: Excellent.
2: Everyone knows that. So got really into that, got really into dancing.
1: You're a dancer?
2: Yeah.
1: Oh, God, I want to see you shuffle, bro. I do, because I always see him behind the decks, right?
2: That's yeah. where it
3: What's
2: started.
3: What's a disco yeah. dance? What sort of dance?
1: He's laughing.
2: You know, anybody sees it all over the place. Completely all over
1: yeah,
2: the place.
1: Just limbs everywhere.
2: Lots of hair, lots of yeah. fucking giving some, you know, that yeah. kind of stuff. Getting it out. Lots to get out.
3: Podium dancing?
2: Used to. Yeah,
3: wow. Awesome.
2: Yeah. Oh, yeah. I've danced yeah. on stacks and all kinds of stuff.
3: How cool.
2: So the music from there was one night and it was really raining a lot. I remember there was the village down the road, Caunton, was having, you know, a village do. They had probably a lamb or a pig on a spit and the whole villages came there and people around and they had a DJ. And I remember the DJ was in the shed. I mean, I was probably 8. So it seemed like this huge big stage and the guy over there, and I remember I walked up and I was requesting songs from the DJ.
1: Nice.
2: The first one being Anita Winehouse. That's why I'm kind of yeah it's okay, you can do that.
3: When very, you're 8 you can
2: very forgiving.
3: Get away with it.
2: So Anita Ward, that was the first ring my bell, that was the first track I ever requested from a DJ. It's killer.
3: Such a great such track cool.
2: Killer.
3: Wow.
2: So all that disco and that was yeah. that was yeah dance music.
3: Yeah,
2: so cool.
3: Such

0: rave culture kind of is now.
1: It's just a disco.
0: It's
1: just a disco.
0: Yeah.
1: I mean, Andy Weather, at least he's famous for saying it's just a disco. It's just a fucking disco.
0: Yeah.
1: Mm. What's the big deal? Mm. But, I mean, sure, it's a disco. For me, rave culture actually came in and being in the UK.
0: Mm.
1: That's when actually rave culture got politics and got political.
0: Yeah.
1: And necessarily had to get political.
0: Yeah.
1: So I still believe that dancing is, you're dancing for something as well.
0: Mm.
1: As for yourself. You're dancing for voice.
0: Yeah.
1: Really?
0: Yeah.
1: Yeah, yeah.
0: Yeah. And freedom, I feel, as well.
1: Look, for me, as I say, I've been, since I was probably 8, 9, people have been telling me to turn my music down. And it doesn't change. And
0: I would never do that to you.
1: So, you know, when I play, I generally, I'm happy when someone goes, can you turn it up a bit? My job's done, kind of thing. Because, you know, you can be really offensive with it. Yeah.
2: Have you placed yourself somewhere where you can do that? Can you do that at home?
1: I'm lucky.
2: Yeah.
1: The neighbours know me.
2: Oh, yeah. Right. And they like your tunes, hopefully, right?
1: Look, they're really forgiving.
2: Yeah.
1: I'm not crazy.
2: Yeah,
1: it's not every day.
2: Yeah, yeah.
1: You know, I have a couple of gigs and then I shut the doors a little bit. But, you know, bass travels.
2: Yeah,
1: it does. But no, I've got some really forgiving neighbours.
2: That's so cool to hear, man.
1: But, you know, it's respect around.
2: Yeah,
1: really.
2: Yeah, you know. Totally. All right, let's do a tune.
0: Yeah.
2: And then we'll smack these questions.
1: This track is, we could probably chat over this one on the left, I think.
3: Yeah, got it.
2: Yeah.
1: That'd be fine, eh? High Intelligence Agency.
3: Let's see how it comes.
1: So this is High Intelligence Agency. So this is when I got kind of into rave culture, and there was, they called it kind of dub. It was like ambient dub.
2: Mm.
1: That was the genre.
0: Yeah.
1: Ambient dub, so it's kind of, you've been out, and then this is next day music.
0: Mm-hmm.
1: So it's kind of ambient, tweaky, spatial, but good beats.
0: Yeah,
2: cool.
1: And Higher Intelligence Agency
0: in England.
1: That was in England. Yeah,
0: yeah.
1: So it would be 93, 94.
0: Nice.
1: And they used to have those funny, what they call like virtual reality videos that you watch with all the kind of
2: kaleidoscopic,
0: yeah,
1: you know, all that stuff going on.
2: Cool.
1: Chilling out and coming down, basically. But really beautiful music, I found.
0: Yeah.
2: Well, I'm loving this. Yeah, I'm actually loving really the beautiful talk over, too. I hope this is coming through awesome for the people listening. And we've also got a question, and this one, I'm going to table it to everyone on the panel here. At which UK city does Future Sound of London come from?
0: Did we work that out?
2: Well, between us,
1: I thought there was
2: just give it a crack. Each of us. I'm going to say Liverpool. Next. Anne, what do you got?
0: Future Sound of London.
2: I mean, it's ironic.
0: Yeah. London, I would think too. Right. Yeah.
2: Well, there you go. I've got London from Man.
1: I thought it was.
2: And Pom's on.
1: I thought it was. And then they went on to do even tweakier kind of psychedelic rock. So they went from full electronic back into kind of psychedelic rock. They had a band called Amorphous Androgynous.
2: Okay.
1: They're really good. So,
2: well, you want to let us know, whoever sent the question in?
1: Yeah, have we got an answer?
2: You got me stumped anyway, but
0: well, maybe they don't know they're asking.
2: I'm having a bit of fun with just having the tunes in the background. Anne, how's that for you? We should do this more often. We'll do a segment. We'll do Pop's Corner in Bay FM. Play this track. I love it. Let's see. I've got a popcorn question for Pob. You were talking about this segue between producing. When did this start happening? Is there an era where things changed and DJs became the hottest thing on the fucking planet? And then, like, what did you see? Like, did people revere the DJ back in 93?
1: Not really.
2: No.
1: I mean, I certainly followed them. Friends of mine were DJs, and we followed them because they did good tunes.
2: Mm.
1: They kind of were front and center. Certainly, in the trance scene, I kind of instantly go to the Goa scene, and they were hidden somewhere. They were massive events.
2: Wow!
1: And the DJs were not. So I was in. I went to Goa in 89.
2: Mm-hmm.
1: I was there for New Year 89 to 90.
0: That would be so fun.
1: I wasn't really into the music then.
2: Okay.
0: Yeah, right.
1: But it was the first charter flights from the UK. So we'd been in India for like 3 months.
0: Mm-hmm.
1: So we went to go out and meet some friends. And there was all these people from England. They all had the fluoro on and white gloves and whistles.

0: sauce and stuff. What the hell's going on here? And we'll be smoking chillums with all the bubbas in the chai tents next, you know, next to the dance floor. And all these people were raving on, and we were still Led Zeppelin and Bob Marley.
1: Yeah,
0: and,
1: remember,
0: you know,
1: that.
0: And doing that travel-y bit. So yeah, it was interesting. Anyway, the DJs weren't really, certainly not like they are today.
2: Mm.
0: I mean, sure, revere the DJ, but it's not all about that. Mm. It's about the music, really.
1: Yeah, totally, man. So on your journey, how old were you back in that gold period? And were you playing tunes?
0: No.
1: You weren't quite, okay.
0: No. I mean, before then, kind of through the 80s, I'd make, you know, it's the whole mixtape thing.
1: Mixtapes
0: together.
1: Yeah.
0: And you do your journey with different music. I was into a lot of dub, dub reggae, proper, like, dub reggae from the late 70s, that kind of thing. And from collecting a lot of ska music in the late 70s, you know, specials.
1: What have we got?
0: There you go. Manchester.
1: Oh, he's from Manchester.
0: Manchester.
1: Oh, my God. We stand corrected. we got to get our iPhones tuned.
3: Manchester.
0: That's good.
1: Anyway, well, thanks for coming in with that. Keep the questions coming. 0437 34 1119. We've got a giveaway from Pob. Some curries, I heard.
0: Yeah, bag of curries.
1: Anyone want some curries, you've got to ring up, and we're going to have a... What's a question for the viewers? They've got to get something right for the curry.
0: Okay, well, a callback to how did I get my name?
1: Oh, nice. That'll get them.
3: Yeah, that's a good one. So give us a text on 0437 34 1119.
0: And you got to be a subscriber too.
1: Oh, wow.
3: That's
1: so if you haven't, you better subscribe as well and keep
3: that's
1: us.
3: Right.
0: Well, keep BFM on the air.
1: Yeah, and yeah. I heard there's good things coming. Pob, you know, you've seen this place over time, right? I've heard there's going to be cool things happening in that studio at some point, right? Fingers crossed. Okay.
0: There's
1: intentions, he says. Okay. So I'm hoping, you know.
0: I don't know. I'm not.
1: Yeah.
0: I'm not as part of BFM as I used to be.
1: Okay.
0: Yeah.
1: Okay.
0: When I first started, I was reading the news on a Friday morning.
1: Go,
0: Brett DMI. He was a star. Brett, he's still going. He's amazing.
1: Mm.
0: But then got into playing music with the show. A friend, Anthony Gott, had a show, and Terry Tompkins as well. Mrs. T. She had Disco Babes from Outer Space, and I was invited to be a Disco Babe from Outer Space, which was quite...
3: What did that look like?
0: That was a lot of fun. My memories are of when we were in the shack next to Butler Street. So when the original studio got moved on the back of a truck over to Butler Street.
1: Oh,
0: there's a little shack there. Have you been there?
1: No.
0: Have you seen the shack? The shack's still there.
1: I definitely want to see this.
0: So we had, I think it was the 4 till 6 show. Yeah. And it was proper. You know, people would come. You know, it was quite social. There was an outside area, so, you know, you try and keep the music running. But it was quite social. And so, like, what was happening, that's kind of radio, what's happening there, it comes through the speakers into people's houses.
1: Mm. Yeah.
0: So it was really fun. It was great.
3: Yeah, it sounds
0: it was
3: like
0: a good time.
3: Heaps of fun.
0: Quite wild. Yeah.
1: So we've got 30 seconds on that track. Shall we get that cooking? And anything you want to check in about once we get that sorted? What do you got up and coming? Questions for Ilias, story time? Anyway, let me know.
3: Well, yeah, I did want to ask Pob about where his next gig might be. You mentioned something about Playground.
0: Oh, yes, I'm doing a Johnny Farnham. Been involved in a few gigs around Sunday Kicks, and then most recent one was Playground. And for a few reasons I kind of pulled out from setting up gigs and putting them on. But I do it with Halo and Curly Sai. He's my brother. He's amazing. Known him for a long time, and
3: shout out to both of them.
0: And we kind of looked at each other and went, we've got to do another one. Let's do another one. So it's the 13th of September.
3: Excellent.
0: And we're going to do it kind of home turf, Currabell Hall.
1: Nice.
3: Awesome.
0: And the Downey Sound with Hugo and Sally.
1: Oh, far out.
0: Men doing the lighting, just pull together the crew and do something quality, you know.
1: Oh, man, this sounds epic. Definitely got to put a highlight on that day.
0: The event's up. The tickets are on sale, so Yeah, get awesome. In first in best dress because it's kind of got a limited capacity up there.
1: What,
0: yeah.
1: Can I ask what the capacity is there?
0: I think they look for about 170.
1: Okay, all right. It'll probably sell out, Peach, so get in there quick.
0: Something like that.
1: I'm definitely going to get my tickets sorted.
0: Yep. Awesome. So that's pretty exciting.
1: Yeah. Should we pop a tune on and then see how what's lined up here, bro?
0: That one on that side, on the right-hand side.
1: Cool, man.
0: Oh, yeah, it's classic. Orbital Chime.
3: Excellent.
1: So we've got some tunes coming your way. We're going to actually not talk for a little bit and let you enjoy the tunes from Pop. Pizza Baklava, 99.9.

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2: Pizza Baklava. We're chilling in the studio. We've got Anne, Yasu Anne, Aphrodite, our resident goddess, back in the house. We love you.
3: I love that, the resident goddess.
2: We're glad you're back because you add that feminine and energy back in the groove. And that we had one week with Scotty. We missed you.
3: We do miss Scotty.
2: So we look forward to Scotty connecting back. We've got Pob in the studio. We've got Pob's tune.
3: Very happy to have Pob in the studio.
2: We've got great ideas from Pob too on how to make the show even more awesome. Every week we add something new, bro. So we're gonna do that layering technique, Anne. I love that.
3: Yeah.
4: But ambiance.
2: Yeah, I really thought that was awesome. So there was something on the tip of my tongue for Pob. Okay, so I wanna string together a sequence of events here. So basically you're in the UK.
4: Mm.
2: You were into tunes, you were playing records, you were collecting at from 8 years old.
4: Yes.
2: And so was there a period, you came to Oz obviously, so could you fill us in? When did this migration?
4: Really quickly.
2: Yeah.
4: It's not going to be quick.
2: It's not going to be quick, guys, so strap in. Yeah.
4: So collected tunes, what happened? Was I in Nottingham? I'm from Nottingham.
2: Nottingham.
4: So moved to Nottingham. I went travelling. That's right. I went travelling, met a girl, and moved to Scunthorpe. And Scunthorpe was really interesting. They had a lot of like crusty punk and like hardcore vegans happening. That was, oh gosh, that was 90, I don't know. Can't remember. Anyway, long time ago. And then went travelling again, came back to Nottingham, got into some stuff, and then there was one night, and a friend was at uni, a good friend that I'd met in Israel on a kibbutz when I was 18. He said, come to this gig. And it was The Shaman, The Orb, and something else. And it was in the Marcus Garvey Centre in Nottingham, which is a really amazing cultural venue.
3: Yeah.
4: And walking down the street and Jamie goes to me, here, have that. I'm like, oh, I don't know what to think of that. No, I don't think so. So anyway, I had that and we got to the place and the music was amazing and I had a moment. It was the first time I'd had one of those. And there was a moment when the thing was starting to affect me. And I remember walking up to the bar going, I could start freaking out or I could just let go.
3: Yeah.
4: And I let go. And probably the first time in my life, just let go. Yeah.
2: I reckon Phoenix just let go in that moment. You could not have timed that any better. That is so cool, bro.
4: Very good. So let go and then my door was opened to...
2: Wow.
4: Electronic music.
2: Ooh.
4: And the thing and the night and the next day. And I remember, I was still in Scunthorpe because I remember the drive home a couple of days later feeling very nice and then going over the brow of the hill and seeing on sunset three hot air balloons just on the horizon. Amazing. And you just kind of go, like that.
2: Real ones.
4: Real one.
2: Yeah. It's shaking, man. 2 days later. Same.
4: No, they were real ones. No. And so kind of, as I say, I think people's door, I think you kind of have to open the door.
2: Okay.
4: Not everybody.
2: Yeah.
4: But, you know, dance music has a relationship with expansive substances, let's say. And I think a lot of people, you don't have to keep doing it, but it helps to open that door and to gain the understanding. That was me. It was electronic music. A friend of mine, she gave me tapes of it was all intelligent techno at the time, B12 and Aphex Twin and all this kind of really interesting stuff.
2: What era? What's this?
4: That was 1990.
2: Yeah.
4: And then the music that came from that and then the world of that music and culture. That was just kind of blooming, really.
2: Okay.
3: Yeah. And so is that where you started to DJ?
4: No. I didn't start till about 96. No, 95. 95, someone lent me some decks. Oh. And I was into drum and bass then. I was into jungle drum and bass. Kind of instrumental hip-hop. Jazzy hip-hop. And what do they call that? Don't know. There's a genre. I don't like the word.
3: Jazz hop.
4: But it was people like Cold Cut, Ninja Tunes, like formative years for me, being Ninja Tunes. It was all like jazz. So my mother was really... I used to go out with her to jazz gigs, to trad jazz gigs and other jazz gigs.
3: Yeah.
4: So I kind of had that. I had that. Mm. And then they were putting that to some funky-ass breaks, and it was just brilliant.
3: Yeah.
4: And then it was so that I liked that music, and then drum and bass was double time. So I would do – it was jazzy drum and bass and jazzy hip-hop. So you kind of play your drum and bass, and then you can drop in the hip-hop because it's half-time.
2: Interesting.
3: Yeah.
2: Wow.
3: Wow. So that would have sounded amazing.
4: It's a fun thing to do. It's a fun thing to mix, and it was all on vinyl. So kind of being able to do that, it was a really good kind of training ground. So,
3: do you still have those sort of records?
4: Oh, my record. Yeah, my record, I think for most people that collect music, it's kind of a record, your record collection is kind of like a diary.
3: Yeah.
2: Is it all with you here in Oz?
4: Yeah, yeah.
2: You brought everything with you?
4: Yeah, yeah.
2: Wow.
4: Yeah, yeah, yeah, yeah. Shipping and tows.
2: So I'm going
4: to teach us.
2: We've got a couple of people. Thanks, Heap. Sounds great down there in the studio. We've got, I'm not sure. Actually, could you leave your names by the text because it'll give me, I've got just the numbers here, but excellent show. Thanks, Heaps, beautiful humans. Can you repeat the details of the gig coming up, Pob?
4: Certainly. So that is Playground. It's on the 13th of September, 2025 at Currabell Hall. We're starting, I think, 6:30. We'll go till 11:30, I think we're allowed to. And the information, if you search on the events page on Facebook, it will be Playground.
2: Playground should pop first thing. Currabell, I reckon.
4: Should do. Yeah. Or have a look at my page. Pop.
2: Or have a look at Pob's page. P-O-B.
4: P-O-B.
2: I'm sure that's going to pop up.
4: Pop at the Cellars.
2: Cellars. Oppa.
4: Yeah.
2: Okay. Question and or tune time?
3: Should we go to a tune?
2: Yeah, let's do a tune. Just ready to rock.
4: Yeah,
2: let's do it. All right, so we've got Pob in the house. We've got the RX2 fired up. And where are we going with this one?
4: So this track, I tried to get a few tracks that had a few of my favourite producers.
2: Yeah.
4: So Aphex Twin, remixed by Tron Muller.
2: Okay.
4: It's Window Licker. It's a classic. I was collecting Aphex. I went to see him in 92.
3: Wow.
4: Fucking unbelievable.
3: Incredible.
4: That's when he used to get... some sandpaper and put it on vinyl and and blenders and all kinds of shit.
3: Wow.
4: Kind of sonic sonic attack. So this is very well known Window Licker.
2: Okay.
4: Somebody Ben someone's on board.
2: All right, we're going to switch off the mics. Hope you guys enjoy the tunes. Beats and Baklava, BFM.

0: happening.
1: Oh yeah, well, so
2: oopsie.
1: So that, I know that, it felt like there was vinyl playing on the RX too. What was that? Did you catch that?
2: It was just Aphex himself. Oh, it was him. Oh,
1: he was doing some
2: energies into the track.
1: On the back of how Pob was saying, he just got blenders and sandpaper. Yeah, exactly. That actually just happened on the RX too. I just saw it bug out.
2: Yeah.
1: Oh man, are we good to go, Pob? Is that?
3: Yeah, chuck the other one.
1: We're going to chuck another one on. You're listening to Beats and Baklava, and you can talk to the peeps while I get that sorted.
2: 99.
4: All right, this is LFO. Get this on, Ada.
2: Okay.
4: You know LFO? Mark Bell?
2: No.
1: No,
4: so Mark Bell, amazing producer, LFO, early kind of rave days, acid house, but kind of with an kind of intelligent style. He ended up producing Björk's, which one was it? Hyper Ballad, I think. Just
2: amazing.
4: Anyway.
1: All right.
4: Solid.
1: Here we go. Beats and Baklava.

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1: 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We've got Anne here. We've got Pob in the house.
2: Hello.
1: Got some tunes banging out from Pob's discography of events from the UK to Oz. We've got the migrations. Well, did we get the migration story?
3: Well, yeah. His story.
1: Yeah, we got.
3: Fell in love with an Australian lady.
1: Oh, here?
3: No, there.
1: Oh, there.
3: In Brighton.
1: In Brighton.
3: So, yeah, I finally, after moving around in the UK, landed in Brighton. I've always wanted to move there because I have friends there and visited. It's kind of people that visit
4: Byron. That's where Fatboy's from, isn't he?
3: Well, he wasn't there when I was there.
4: Oh, okay.
3: He's kind of given it a name. He's given it a name for him and the club and stuff. But, not when I was there.
4: Yeah.
3: He wasn't there.
1: Mm.
3: But, yeah, it's a great town. It's a lot of similarities with here, actually.
4: Yeah.
3: And that kind of seasonal. There's underground stuff going on, and the seasons, and the off season. It's really fun when the public aren't there.
1: Wow, Phoenix, you want to jump on the mics? yeah. You're welcome. So we've got Brighton. You met Aussie chick.
3: Met a lady.
1: Yep.
3: She her visa had run out, so she had to come back over, and I didn't want to leave. We didn't want to leave each other, so. Shorten it. Came over with her to check out Australia.
1: Sorry, I had to. I couldn't help giggle. I saw a message just come through. Hello, it's Pop's missus here. I'm loving the stories and tunes. Big love to you. That must be Shelley.
3: Big
1: right?
3: love, babe.
1: Shelley, we love you. Hey, we talked about the brownies. I don't know if you caught that, but we're doing pasticho and brownies at yours.
3: Yeah,
1: so get the invites out. It's happening, and then we'll get you over my place in the rainforest, and we'll have a more intimate gig there. So
3: Anyway,
1: back to Pop. Spotlight on Pop. As you were.
3: So Sally Mathrick. Shag for Sally Mathrick. She still lives around here. So we came over. It ended up I couldn't get a long visa, so I ended up getting a 6-month visa. Came over 6 months, and when we came over, and she's from Bendigo, and we were there. Kind of her parents enabled us to make a bit of money with their business. And walking down the street one day, and I went, "Oh, what's that?" And Sal goes, "Oh no, it's a panel van." I'm like, "Oh, that's really cool."
1: the Sandman?
3: It was XC.
1: XC Ford? Yeah.
3: It was a Falcon.
1: Yep.
3: XC. Yep. 77. Mm-hmm. 3.2.
1: Okay, the small engine.
4: So did you get yourself one?
1: Yeah.
3: We got it. And we travel around Australia in it. 33,000 kilometers.
1: Wow.
3: It was amazing. We did a tire and a headlight.
1: The whole time.
4: Why is that all?
3: And I think maybe a water pump. No, that was the Kingswood. No, that was it. It was unbelievable. It was incredible.
1: Smacked a few roos on the way.
4: Incredible.
3: No, didn't hear anything.
1: Oh, my goodness.
3: No.
1: This is like unheard of.
3: It was wild. Really beautiful.
1: Oh,
3: so,
1: wow.
3: Nullarbor, Western Australia.
4: Wow. It's amazing.
3: Wolf Creek Crater. That was amazing.
1: Okay.
3: Because that was pre-film.
1: Because
3: we were going to do the Tanami track.
1: Mm-hmm. Yeah.
3: And I think it was rained out. But we had some special brownies, and we left the last one till we got to Wolf Creek Crater, and we managed to get there on a full moon. So we're like, okay, we'll get there on a full moon, we'll save the last brownie, and we had this tape on. We were playing tapes. Had this tape on, and on the way to the Wolf Creek Crater, like, you're going through like old. Like riverbeds and stuff, there's boulders on the side of the road, corrugated roads. I've never experienced anything like. I'm like, is this car gonna? And Sal's like, "Oh, I'd be right, no worries, you just gotta speed up." And I'm like, "Really? Okay." So and then we didn't really know where we were, no big signposts, and dark. And then there was a fence line and a little sign saying Wolf Creek Crater. And we went in there, and as soon as you just pulled up in the car park, the tape stopped and went click, and we looked at each other and went, "Ooh, that's interesting, isn't it?"
4: Yeah.
3: And anyway, so we did that, and the brownies, full moon, and going up onto the crater. Have you been there?
4: No, oh, never.
3: It's a kilometre in diameter.
4: Oh, yeah. Wow.
3: And so when you go, you've been there.
1: Yeah, yeah.
3: So when you go up and have a look down, it's like concentric rings of vegetation and sand and a bit in the middle. It's really mad. Really mad, like, ecosystem in there, because obviously it was a crater and it's filled up with sand.
4: Yeah.
3: Wild place. And then this kind of monochromatic vibe with the full moon. It was
4: How surreal.
3: And the brownie indulgence.
4: Yeah. Yeah.
3: Amazing.
4: What an
3: amazing
4: experience.
3: Yeah. Yeah, it was really amazing.
4: Yeah.
1: Goosebumps. It brings back memories. I lived in the outback for like 10 years.
3: Yeah, yes. You were on a road... Roadhouse, yeah?
1: Yeah, I
3: You're looking
1: did.
3: After a roadhouse?
1: I did that. Yeah. Amongst all the other things. I mean, you know, I've probably talked about it on the show a few times, but yeah, I was in the outback, and there's one experience off the back of that one. I might have shared this. Anne, let me know. Have I shared the Salt Lake thing here on air?
3: No, I can't.
4: No, but it was the Salt Lake.
1: Do you want to hear it? Do you want to hear it? The Salt Lake one?
3: Yeah, nothing to do with Christians.
1: No, that's later. Sorry. That's
3: more Mormons.
1: No. So
3: respect to the Mormons.
1: Yeah, fair enough. I was driving back from Coober Pedy, and I'd done the highway 52 times, Adelaide to Coober Pedy. So,
3: yeah, right.
1: And you know what that's like, when you've done the Nullarbor. Yeah, it's kind of like that.
4: Yeah.
1: And on this particular one, it was one of those nights. The full moon was just...
3: That's more Mormons.
1: No. So
3: respect to the Mormons.
1: Yeah, fair enough. I was driving back from Coober Pedy, and I'd done the highway 52 times, Adelaide to Coober Pedy.
3: So,
1: and you know what that's like when you've done the Nullarbor. Yeah, it's kind of like that.
4: Yeah.
1: And on this particular one, it was one of those nights. The full moon was just times Adelaide to Coober Pedy. And you know what that's like when you've done the Nullarbor.
4: Yeah,
1: it's kind of like that.
4: Yeah.
1: And on this particular one, it was one of those nights. The full moon was just

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1: Definitely feel like we've got some electric, eccentric and eclectic pop in the house with some tunes. Absolutely. Across all sort of eras and genres, man. We're loving the journey so far, man. And
2: cheers.
1: Yeah, really enjoying it.
2: It's been awesome.
1: We had a bit of off-air time sharing stuff too, so that's been fun. And so yeah. We're somewhere in the. I remember Bendigo, you did the road
3: Bendigo,
1: trip,
3: blah blah blah, up trip. There, yep. And then we went round. We wanted to go to Uluru, but yes. We hit the crossroads and we didn't have enough money for fuel,
1: okay.
3: So we had to turn left and go.
1: King's
3: Tom Price and
1: yeah, which way is that?
3: That way, isn't it? Yeah, go towards in Rockhampton and all that stuff.
1: Oh, okay, got it. Right.
3: So we kind of had to make a beeline, and I only had probably like 2 months left or something. But it was amazing to see the land, is Australia. Incredible. WA is amazing. Hamersley Ranges.
2: It's an amazing place, isn't it?
3: Wild.
2: Yeah.
3: Oh, no, Tom Price is over there, isn't it?
1: Yeah,
3: that's the iron business. From a distance, I've seen them dismantling a mountain.
1: Oh, goodness.
3: Like a mountain on one side, and it was stepped on the other side.
1: Crazy stuff.
3: Just kind of go, holy shit, wow. What is it over the other side then? You go through.

0: Matt something. Anyway.
1: Yeah. Manizer? No.
0: Manizer. Yeah, that's Iza. The one. Yeah, that one.
1: I know that road well, yeah.
0: But amazing trip. And the kind of that feeling of space and expanse and but you know, also the, you know, the condition of white Australia and Indigenous Australia and WA, you get to see it right there.
2: Yeah.
0: How awful it still is, and how much of a kind of almost impenetrable crossroads of kind of culture seized up. How solutions and I still don't know.
1: Did you circumnavigate Australia? How was it? If you draw me a little map.
0: So we went Benders, South Australia, blah blah blah, all the way up. We went through a place called Denmark, which is beautiful. Got a real vibe for Denmark, and then went up to what's the place beginning with F near Perth?
1: Fremantle.
0: Yeah. Perth, weird up there. Shark Bay and all that stuff.
1: Yep.
0: And we had no money. Like, there's amazing things to do. You can go and swim with whale sharks. We were like, where we paddled in the water and went with the snorkel. And then up, not quite to Kakadu, but up there a little bit. Went to Katherine, went through the, obviously a little
1: so you went
0: side
1: through the
0: trip.
1: Yeah, through the ranges, right?
0: Yeah, okay. Side trip to the crater there, and then up through a few villages. And what's the places up there? Somewhere.
2: I should know. I was just there last year.
0: And yeah, then down and then DVA east.
1: Yeah, okay.
0: So we kind of missed the Gulf and Carpentaria and the top end of Queensland.
1: Okay.
0: And went down. And then when we came down, we'd had some friends who had, you know, you get suggestions and things, and people go, oh, you should go here. I think we went to Nimbin. And then on the way back from Nimbin, we stayed underneath Wollumbin. And panel van was there, and we didn't climb up, but we were down the bottom in the campground kind of thing, just in the panel van.
2: Yeah.
0: And I woke up in the morning, and this is when it all changed. I woke up in the morning, went for a wee, and it was misty, beautiful, and I remember seeing a spider's web with all the mist and condensation on there, and just an overarching feeling of I have to live here.
1: Wow.
0: I have to live here. And so anyway, got in the van, came through. I think we stayed in Byron, one of the beaches, got moved along by the rangers, the old classic. It was raining.
2: Has it changed?
0: didn't really see anything. Nothing special, but it was always Wollumbin. And then went home, and I flew home, and took me about 10 months to get my visa, fortunately for me. De facto came back, and that was 96, I think, 96. And then I was in Sydney for a year. I was a cycle courier there for a year. That was the time when there was the urban warrior vibe, you know. What was his name? William...
1: White Cloud?
0: No, he was a kind of sci-fi writer.
1: Okay.
0: And like
2: William Burroughs?
0: No, it was anyway, one of his heroes, it was kind of the zeitgeist, was like one of the heroes was a bike courier, and it was like the time when there was loads of bike couriers. Anyway, the world of bike couriering in Sydney was pretty cool at the time.
2: Yeah.
0: So I was there for about a year. I bought my turntables, bought my Technics then from a ex-hire shop, so they were years old. Anyway, I still got them, and they're still working.
2: Awesome.
0: And I used to play out. I used to play at Bentley Bar, and I used to play kind of loungy restaurant bars, and I used to play jazzy drum and bass and I used to play. It was kind of cool.
2: Yeah.
0: It was a bit of a novelty for them, I think.
1: This is circa what year?
0: That was 96, I think.
1: Cool,
0: yeah,
1: man.
0: 96. And used to go, there was a guy called Dave Edwards. He was doing really good jungle and drum and bass. And I got a record, good record shops there. That was good. That was good for a year. And then Sal, who we were still together, she wanted to do naturopathy. And I think one of the only kind of public access kind of free courses was at Southern Cross. Okay. So we moved to Bangalore.
1: Okay.
0: And it was kind of about 2 years after I'd said I had to live here, and I didn't really think about it. And I was like, oh my God, Well, Umbin's just there. Took 2 years. Manifest. Wow, this has been a bit crazy, isn't it? A bit special. And then it just started happening. And I played in Lismore most of the time. I kind of got into the scene in Lismore.
2: Yeah.
0: There's a lot of people. There was Tribe 182. That was Noodles, Wallapalooza. Lots of people like... a few people are still playing around. Graham, all playing kind of drum bass, Noodles, hip hop, jungle, Davey B, this whole crew in Lismore. It was good. It was kind of
1: which
0: good.
1: Places were you hitting?
0: Well, I had a night at the Mecca Cafe. I started a night at the Mecca Cafe.
1: Okay, cool.
0: Called 10 Foot Snail. For some reason, I just kind of wondered what a 10 foot snail would sound like.
2: That's a great name.
0: I built a paper mache 10 foot snail.
2: That's so good.
0: And so it was good. It was good. Got a good big lesbian crew. Would come to that. It was really good, really diverse. It was cool. And different gigs around there. And there was kind of uni, and it was interesting, and it was. Yeah, really. Yeah,
1: Lismore's a fascinating place.
0: Lismore's really it's kind of so interesting.
2: I haven't spent a lot of time there.
0: Doesn't have the slick of here, and I didn't really know Byron life until then. Actually, aunt friend moved into the house in Bangalore, and he was chefing at a cafe in Federal called Pogel's Wood, and that's when so I started cooking there, doing the dishes and doing cakes there, and. The guy who owned it, Guy Rod, everybody knows Roddy, he's a carpenter, and he'd renovated this old butcher shop from the 30s into a cafe restaurant called Pogel's Wood.
2: Oh, wow.
0: And Jackie was cooking there pre-times, and it was a real destination in the hills.
1: Wow.
0: And basically Ant and Rod put me in through an apprenticeship, basically.
1: Oh, cool.
0: And so there was me and Ant and Rod, and we'd play crazy ass tunes, and people would come and spend 3 hours on a LSD, and then Sunday dinners, and we'd throw gigs, and we'd do Green Gages, which is coffee with like a nice head. You put a head in the coffee and the group, and then express, and that was the last drink of the night. Killer, amazing. And
1: all new things I've never tried in my life. But
0: made a bit of Galliano in there, it's lovely. And so that was really good. So I kind of learnt to cook commercially. That's kind of my mom. I was kind of from a really foodie family. My mom was an amazing cook, and you know, I'd always been in the kitchen since a young age, but commercially this is where I kind of flourished and cooked around the place and la la la. And then, that's another story. Anyway, so we bought this business and wanted to find somewhere to cook it. And the Pogel's Wood, this kitchen, kind of came full circle, and someone else owned it then. And it was sort of empty. And we asked them, could we use the commercial kitchen to make the curries in? And beautiful Werner said, yes, you can. So we started cooking them in there about 8 years ago. 8, 9 years ago, something like that. And full circle, we did really well in COVID. And then Werner was really beautiful and generous enough. He wanted to move on, and he gave us the option to buy the house. And so full circle, we now have the kitchen and the house out the back that Rod built, who's still my brother.
2: Oh,
0: big full
2: cool.
0: circle.
1: Wow.
0: Mad, magic,
1: cool story.
0: Proper. There's more intricacies, but that's about as quick as we can get to it.
1: Oh, no, man, that's gangster. So cool.
0: Full circle. Yeah. Magic.
1: Restores my faith in the human journey story, man.
0: It just takes time. This is the thing. I think it just takes time. I think a lot of people are kind of rushing to find the answer, you know.
2: Yeah.
1: Thanks for reminding me of
0: potentially.
1: That.
0: Potentially.
1: I freak out when I'm here these days after 20 years, odd, you know, seeing houses for in the tens of thousands, in the millions. I don't know about some of my friends that have done really well during that period where they just sold their houses and they're millionaires.
2: Yeah.
1: I'm not in that. I'm the guy that's like fixing subwoofers on picking up at the tip and, you know, putting them together, you know. But it's cool.
0: Satisfying.
1: Don't get me wrong. Oh, no. It's
0: satisfying.
1: Freaking amazing. It's just very different, you know.
0: What I'm
1: saying is, let's use our what we have as resources and just pull our talents together and just bang some tunes, you know.
2: That's
1: on that note.
0: Intrigued.
1: On that note.
2: What did I put
0: it? Oh, okay. So, One of Loves My Life, The Streets.
1: Yep.
0: fucking love them. This track,
1: oh,
0: it
1: wow.
0: makes me roll my eyes back. Oh, the story yeah. is brilliant. I think you know the track, but it's just oozing.
1: We're pressing play, man. You're listening to Beats and Baklava. I've got Pob. Yeah, we got tunes, baby.
0: You.
2: Opa.
1: Opa.
3: That's the one. Oh, wait. How did he not find a baggie with his hand in my shoe? Way too close for me. Oh, well, at least they allowed me through. Should be a good night in here. Ramo in the main room. People keep pushing me, though. No reception on the phone. And I'm thinking.
4: Lights are blinding my eyes.
3: They said they'd be here, they said. They said in the corner. And I'm thinking.
4: People pushing by. Then walking off into the night.
3: He's look well speckled, a bit green and blue. Freezes well cheap though, so I'll take three if I need to. Right, I'm on a plan. I wish the bouncers would go away. Borrow water off this man. Here goes nothing, okay? And I'm thinking.
4: Lights are blinding my eyes.
3: Oh, that's proper rain. Had to

0: get bars on my phone. You have no new messages, so why haven't they phoned? Menu write message, so where are you and Simone? Send message, dance number, where have they gone? And I'm thinking,
1: lights are blinding my eyes.
0: Why's the message pending? Where the fuck are you? And I'm thinking,
1: people pushing by, then walking off into the night.
0: Brandy or beer, water's a good idea. I wish that bar lady would appear and come serve over here. Where the fuck could they be? Still not over in the corner. This night's a tragedy. I keep thinking I saw her, and I'm thinking,
1: lights are blinding my eyes.
0: No, that's not them. That's not them either. And I'm thinking,
1: people pushing by, then walking off into the night.
0: I'm still not feeling anything. This has got to be a dud. It's been ages since I necked it. I smoked 6 tabs to the knob. Belly's not even tingling. I just feel a bit pissed. No one looks

0: These toilets are a piss tape. 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Gotta get rid of this pill taste. What are they chatting so much for? Glad I'm not a girl in this place. They'll be here till dawn. Sure, my belly's tingling a bit. Something's happening, I'm sure. And I'm thinking,
1: lights are blinding my eyes.
0: Maybe I shouldn't have done the second one. I feel all fidgety and warm.
1: People pushing by, then walking off into the night.
0: Everything in the room's spinning. I think I'm gonna fall down. My heart's beating too quick. Fucking tripping out. I wonder whether they got in. Turned away, no doubt. Who cares? There's a tune coming in. That one noise is like, I'm thinking.

0: need to wave them over here. 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Heads twisted severe. Bodies rushing everywhere. They could have texted me when they were near. But I'm fucked and I don't care.
1: Lights are blinding my eyes.
0: What was I thinking about?

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1: You listen to Beats and Baklava. We've got Pob smacking some tunes through the RX2. We've also got Anne Aphrodite in the house. How are you, Anne?
2: I'm great. How are you, Ilias?
1: Awesome. Thanks for checking in. And we've got Phoenix. It's been so great. Give him a cuddle here and there. I know he's such a fluffy character. I love him. He's
2: been using his voice on the mics a little bit tonight.
1: I reckon he wants to get involved. I reckon we'll give him the presenter mic for a bit of the show. We'll get him to press some buttons and get some carts loaded. And maybe even get him to do some mixing on the RX2.
2: We could.
1: Hey, that'd be a cool video. Wouldn't it? Hey, Phoenix, still has it. Awesome. Yeah. What's happening for you, Anne? What are you up to? What are you doing this weekend?
2: This weekend is... Gosh, my brain's not even working. I can't remember.
1: It's good. Good to have some you know...
2: There's something on. I know there is. Oh, I'm going to that festival up on the sunny coast.
3: Resonant Frequency.
2: Frequency.
1: Ah, congratulations.
3: Yeah. Nice.
1: All right.
3: Good weekend. Three days.
2: Yeah.
3: Nice one.
2: Yeah. Looking forward to it. Should be fun. I haven't been to a festival for a while, so.
3: Yeah. Right. Are you playing?
2: Good. No. I'm just going because Glenn's playing.
3: Ah, true.
2: Yeah. I'm his plus one. Phew.
1: Nice. Oh yeah. So nice.
2: So I'm gonna go check it out. Hang out with the Frizen guys. Be heaps of fun. I'm sure.
3: Get chunky.
2: Yeah.
1: That does sound awesome. Okay, well, keep us posted. Let us know how that goes.
2: Yeah.
1: Pob, what are you up to this weekend?
3: What am I doing? I think Shells and I are going up to the Black Bear Lodge on Friday night. Phil Smart's playing. Good friend.
2: Oh,
3: he's
2: cool.
3: Playing, I think he's doing all night there. And I haven't been to Black Bear Lodge yet.
1: Where is that? Sorry.
3: It's in the valley.
1: Oh, in Fortitude Valley.
3: Yeah.
1: Okay, cool, man.
3: That's good. It's good life.
1: Nice.
3: But yeah, Phil Smart is, hero and
1: a bit of a gangster, isn't he?
3: Happy to be
2: friend
3: and just wild.
1: Well, he's going to be around the next Sunhouse in Ventura Brewery, right? Next month.
3: Okay, great.
1: Phil Smart and Danny will be playing with Graham Chappell and I think Laney.
3: Cool.
2: Excellent.
1: So that's going to be a cool
2: event. Cool.
1: They're going to do it on a Saturday instead of a Sunday. So
2: yeah.
1: A little plug for you, Glenn. Oppa. Thanks for putting that on. I like local gigs, bro. Yes. I live, near Yukai now. And
3: that's handy. It's loads there.
1: So good, man. So good to have tunes there. And when there's nothing on, just come to Ilias's.
3: Yes.
1: I've got no reception. I say to everyone, if you don't contact me or you can't contact me, you know where I am. Just come anyway. So back to Spotlight on Pob. We've got the journey through. You're here. That story was amazing. Honestly, really restores hope for me. And so let's link in a few more bits of the chain. You already with Shelley at that point. Is that coming? Is that
3: jumped, actually? We fast forwarded a bit. I think we got it at like we were 2000, 2001-ish.
1: Yep.
3: We got together, but it was because of BFM.

0: But yeah, it was an amazing, it was an incredible community then. And so, yeah.
1: Sean's a legend.
0: He is. Yeah. Absolutely amazing gentleman. For the community, we are really lucky to have him. Mm-hmm. And so, yeah, Shells was helping with the Radiothon, getting prizes and things like that. And we'd kind of caught each other's eyes kind of thing. And we used to go up. Like, I used to, because I had a Kingswood at the time, and it had, like, bench seat in the front, bench and seat in the back, so we could get six. So yeah, we'd go up on forays up to the Gold Coast, or mainly Brisbane or Goldie, get to gigs.
1: Yeah. And I haven't heard of Kingswood for ages.
0: Yeah, so lovely. I think Shells fell in love with the car first. Yeah. It was tangerine orange.
2: Panel van or sedan?
0: Sedan, HJ. Ended up having a Prang, and it had a Premier front end in the end. It was like,
2: oh, that look, they look sick, right? They're two headlights. Yeah.
0: I know. But yeah, tangerine red. Tangerine orange. Wow. And so, yeah, it was the car. So we used to go up to Brizzy, Gold Coast, mainly Brizzy. And then, yeah, go up Friday night and then come back on Saturday morning, brush our teeth, get back in the car, come home. So, yeah, there was a few of those. And then, this is Shelley's story to tell, but she actually put an event on to get me to play. Okay. And so that all happened. And then we jumped in on each other on the dance floor, and the rest is history, as they say.
2: Wow.
0: Yeah, it's cool.
2: Well, I loved it.
0: It was really intense. Yeah.
2: So you're playing style from 2000, is it early 2000s? Is that where we're at? You're playing style from early 2000s. And what were you? You're playing vinyl back
0: still
2: then?
0: Still vinyl, yeah. Vinyl, yeah. Till I probably played vinyl till about, well, strictly vinyl till about 2005.
2: Okay.
0: 2006. And that was kind of my kind of gradually in from drum and bass, interesting kind of creative beats, avant-garde kind of beats and kind of, oh God, what is it? I don't know how you describe it really. Just interesting music, different beats, not really genre defined.
1: Yeah.
0: Then I kind of wormed myself into the world of breaks, really. Joey Slinky, he was playing Brad Vortex. They had a show on the radio. That was really cool. So I was playing it around a bit. Mm-hmm. I'd do a few, like, house gigs in Lismore, and I think Davey B heard me, and I was playing breaks, and he was like, oh, that's really interesting. Mm-hmm. So that's when I started collecting breaks, and they were kind of interesting. And I didn't really know. I knew that the breaks had sample based on, like, old hip hop tunes, old R&B, old soul tunes, but I hadn't really come through hip hop or soul or R&B. That just wasn't my music. So through that, that's how I learnt about hip hop and soul and R&B. It was kind of retrospectively through breaks. Which is kind of, that's, you know, when you're into music, you kind of just always researching and going, where's it all from?
1: And you would have gained a great following through that too, from the people that came from there.
0: I mean, people who are, like, strictly soul are a bit like, oh, what are you doing to our music?
1: Yeah.
0: That's kind of sacrilege. So what happened then? And then the Tabernacle opened, which is where Castellina was. That was a time and a place. That was Joey opened that up, and that was another Pummy Joey. And I think what happened, I think Joey was playing a tape, and I think Joey from the Tabernacle was playing a tape. I think that's the story. And Slinky had gone in and gone, what's that? And he'd said, oh, it's Pop's music, he got something. So Joey got me, and he ended up getting me to play with him, and we did these nights called something about bass. I'm really sorry Joey, I forgot your name. It was all kind of bassline music, breaks and stuff, and he was kind of number one breaks. And so at that time, breaks were pretty big. And on kind of international touring artists, they do their big gigs, but then they come for a bit of R&R in Byron, but they'd always do a gig or two. So we got all kind of Crafty Cuts and Taya and Rennie Pilgrim and all the kind of big legends of the breaks.
2: Wow.
0: And they came in here, and they got Joey to support, and I supported loads of them too, and it was a really cool time to be around. Adam Freeland, awesome. That was my biggest kind of break. It was a really good scene.
1: Was that early 2000s?
0: That was, I think 90s? That was more.

0: kind of, yeah, it's probably like 2002, 2003-ish, mm-hmm. something yeah. like that. And that's kind of the, so we had La La, which was really good, interesting music, more house-based. We had what was called The Car Park, went through a few incarnations, C-Moog, and there was another one, I can't remember what it was called, and then Play, a friend of ours, Becky, had Play, that was really good, and she had that with Phil Smart for a little while.
1: Yeah.
0: And it was kind of underground, we could play music underground, and then the Tabernacle as well, so there was a lot of venues in town for, and it's for us then, I guess we were in our 30s, and yeah, I was doing hospo, I was chefing and stuff, so it was kind of this real hospo world that we're in, that is definitely happening now.
1: Yeah,
0: but you know, all of us oldies go, oh, it's not like it used to be, blah blah blah. It's like, no, there's people in their 30s who are in town, they're owning town and having a great time and knowing everyone, and they're having the kind of life that we used to have. Yeah. It's still going on.
1: Yeah,
0: we're just not there.
1: Part of it. You know?
0: But when it's happening, it was really cool.
1: Yeah,
0: yeah, you could kind of go anywhere and be anywhere and be really Larry, and it was pretty fun. And also Bay FM at that time, they had their New Year's Eve gigs, so they'd get, I don't know whether you know, the Lawson Street, so from the balcony roundabout all the way to Fish Shop roundabout, that bit of Lawson Street was fenced off, and they'd have a massive sound. One time the sound system was up near balcony end, and I think there was 1 or 2,000 people.
2: Wow.
0: In there.
1: Wow.
0: It was a Bay FM dance party.
2: Okay.
0: There was no booze, but I think it was 1,000 or 2,000 people going absolutely ballistic.
1: Yeah.
0: In there. And then the next, I think I did one there, and then I did a couple when the sound system was almost opposite La La Land. It was a colossal system they got from Gold Coast or Brisbane or something. It was colossal. It was like pointing at La La, and like the people had paid hundreds of dollars to be at La La Land, and the music would have been pounding in there. Anyway, so yeah, different times.
2: Wow, I didn't even know,
3: but that sounds amazing.
0: And then, right or wrongly, council and locals went, we want a different type of tourist, because we don't want it to be a party town. And they got a different type of tourist, and are we happy with the different type of tourist? Debatable.
1: Yeah. Well, it sounds like the music scene died at all here.
0: It's always been. You know, since before I was here, it was free party ethics and very little booze, if at all.
1: Yeah.
0: Free parties in the bush.
1: Yeah.
0: Very expansive, very conscious-based. Mm. But back then, and I'm going to sound like an old git now, back then, in that kind of time, it was all these conscious lifestyle, expansive intentions, and wanting to be better humans through music and how we relate and communicate and express.
1: Yeah.
0: But we didn't actually have to say it, you know?
1: Yeah.
0: We didn't actually have to put it on a flyer, or we didn't have to kind of go, oh, we've got this and this and this, and we've got that over there that does it. It's kind of like it's kind of like watching a Hollywood movie, that it's all spelt out for you.
1: Yeah,
0: it's actually, you don't but you get it without being told it.
1: Yeah,
0: but that's the old get at from you know,
1: different,
0: I think,
1: times.
0: If you know, then you know. You don't need a flyer saying this is going to have, you know, 6 bullet points of what you're going to get out of this event.
1: Yeah. You know? I agree with you.
0: It's like just it's, you know.
2: Yeah. Bring back those old school parties, please, bro. Like, I don't know. It sounds
0: it's tricky because it does cost a bit to put them on.
2: Okay.
0: And people, there does have value, and you do end up kind of
2: doing it for nothing.
0: And people, you know, have value, and you charge and stuff, and they necessarily they kind of have to become. They don't have to be, but they have a financial and a kind of capitalist edge to them.
2: Sure.
0: You know, if you want to do flyers or whatever. So, yeah, we keep that in mind when we do gigs.
2: Okay.
0: Well, we want to pay for everything, but we actually want to pay the sound system what they deserve and the value of what they do. I mean, we want to recognize people, and that's a lot of the time the only way we can kind of
2: make it work.
0: Reimburse or value someone is financially, you know.
2: Yeah.
0: To kind of keep them doing what they're doing.
1: Yeah.
0: You know, people make businesses out of it.
1: Yeah.
0: So in a way, they've kind of things have changed. But there's still people, you know, as I say, there's still kids or not kids doing stuff out in the bush for free or in the garage, or people doing a free house party or, you know, just putting it on. Yeah. Generosity of spirit and love and union and connection and egalitarianism.
1: Yeah.
0: Intention, hopefully.
1: Yeah.
2: All right. Well, let's keep that moving. I'm a fan. Let's do a tune and see what we've got.
0: Bang this on. That's a bit different.
2: All right. We've got something. Definitely banging that one. Boom. Beats and Baklava. 99.9. Yeah.

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1: You're listening to Pob Smacking Out. Some pretty groovy tunes, hey, Anne?
2: Awesome. That's a good tunes. One,
1: huh? Yeah, I saw Anne get up and start shaking her booty around.
2: Yeah, a bit of a booty to
1: I was
2: one.
1: Doing it in the chair. You know,
2: the squeaky mindful. Chair.
1: But I thought that was pretty cool, man. And yeah, so Pob's going to probably smack some tunes on in a few minutes. We'll just chat a bit more. There's something on the tip of my tongue, and it is about... Okay, so you were doing vinyl?
3: Yes.
1: Through all that era that you've spoken to with the breaks and stuff, where was there a significant change in the ecosystem? Like, we did electronic and USBs and Pioneer D. Like, when did this happen to you? Was there a period?
3: Yeah, look, I hung on dearly for years.
1: Okay.
3: Always the last bastion to go. Like, so when I was vinyl, that was the tail end, was seeing people come in with Final Scratch, which was time-coded vinyl, and I thought that was a really nice...
1: How does that work?
3: So it's, you've got a laptop.
1: Yes.
3: I'm not quite sure it was Final Scratch was the program, or was it Serato or something?
1: Uh-huh.
3: So Final Scratch, so you basically have two bits of vinyl,
1: yes.
3: So you would be playing vinyl on record.
1: Yes.
3: But you'd have... The platters, the bits of vinyl that you'd have, they wouldn't change. They'd be the same.
1: Oh, I see.
3: But they have like a graduated tone.
1: Fascinating.
3: And the software picks up what that tone is and knows where on the track. So you load a track digitally.
1: Oh, fascinating.
3: Into the software.
1: Mm-hmm.
3: So it's playing your digital track from your laptop or your hard drive. But the interface is still the vinyl.
1: Wow.
3: So you start the record on, and when the tone starts, that's when the record starts. So it seems like a really nice thing, but I saw so many people like laptops would crash, it didn't work mid a gig, and I'm just like, it's not good. And that's not my interface. I can, you know, doing emails and stuff, I'm happy to do that on a laptop.
1: Yeah.
3: But when it comes to music, I need big chunky knobs and faders and all that stuff.
1: Okay.
3: So that's why I always kind of wanted to be manual and, you know, the old dude, the format, the size of record. When you play records, when you're doing it for a long time, like you can play a record and you know the record sleeve intimately. Like if you have a bag of records, you know the track you want and you know the spine of the record. There's a kind of dog-eared left and a bit on the left and a particular type of red on the top and it's not got, you know.
2: Yeah.
3: You just know. Yeah. And it's a beautiful thing. And the way to play vinyl, because I still play vinyl gigs, there's a lot more patience when you have a bit of vinyl. You almost kind of give it a little bit more respect. It's almost like digital files a little bit more disposable.
1: Mm-hmm.
3: Possibly one because of the cost, they're a lot cheaper, because you know you're talking $20 a record. You might get two good tracks, so you really have to consider what you're buying. You don't I'll just get 20 download 20 new tunes for tonight. It's just like, oh god, I've got I think 7,500 records on that hard drive. It's absurd.
1: Wow.
3: It's absurd, you know. But that's what you do. But vinyl, you consider and you listen and you're a bit more, you let the record play out, and there's a bit more patience, and there's a bit more calmness with the whole thing. Depending on what kind of DJ you are. Obviously hip-hop, you kind of get through them pretty quickly. I held on to vinyl for a long time, and then the next one bit was for CDs. So then I got into buying digital, and so I'd play CDs and vinyl at the same time. Depending on, you know, if I got the vinyl, that's good. If I didn't, I'd have the CDs. So I was able to on the CDs, actually, because I kind of came from a really early age of graphics as well. So I was into when I went out of school, finished school at 15, went to and did graphic design. When like 1985, I think we did one project in 2 years on a computer. Other than that, it was like hand lettering, kind of 7-point times Roman with a little 0.2 rotary pen. So for me, like fonts and typefaces, I was really into that. So what I'm saying is, like, the CDs, I would create my own little art
2: and
3: the labels and cases. It was kind of part of the whole thing. And then hung on dearly to CDs. And then eventually it was like, oh, Jesus, these stick things. Then you kind of it's about filing data and how you store stuff, and completely different kind of mental how you filing system.
2: Yeah.
3: And
2: yeah, you have to be very organized.
3: Yeah, you got to be. And for me, it's really frustrating. Like, why can't like all these? Why can't you change the font? like if you could change the font or a different colored font at least.
2: Yeah.
3: Like, surely that is really simple for a bit of software.
2: Yeah.
3: To be able to, you know, like you got this record box and it's all completely generic.
4: Mm-hmm.
3: And sure, you can get a tiny little image of, you know, a bit of artwork.
2: Yeah.
3: But just make, you know.
1: It is pretty daggy system, right?
3: Really?
1: Like it looks like it's done by some open source software, you know, really. Yeah, you're right.
3: Kind of like, and I mean, God, don't
5: get me started about record box.
1: Look, but we're all in it, right? We're all in that ecosystem.
3: Since that last gig, last weekend, I put my hard drive in to upload a few tracks. Oh, no, sorry, your hard drive's corrupt.
2: I had that issue with my USB. At one of the Mystic Valley events, I couldn't play because it corrupted on the night.
3: It's utterly ridiculous. Anyway.
1: Yeah.
3: I send record box.
1: Big breath. Yeah.
3: Kind of weird. And then I do a gig with vinyl. It's like, oh, my God, what a relief. You don't even think of it. It's just you select your tunes, you go out, you play them. You don't have to worry about, oh, can I just put my USB in just to make sure it's working?
2: Yeah.
3: Like, what the fuck's that? Excuse my French. Watershed now, yeah.
1: That's so cool, man. I mean, it's a very new world being kind of entering through the electronic. That's how I'm seeing it, and I'm kind of retrospecting through you, and maybe I'll end up there. I'm not sure. We talked about the doors of music production. I can see how that can unfold for people. I don't know where mine is. I'm just loving it now.
3: Just enjoy what you're doing.
1: Yeah, enjoy what you're doing. That's so cool, man. It's really, really good to hear it like that. So, yeah, well, hey, should we do some, like, final shout-out, final questions? I'll check if there's anything else pending.
3: Can I do this?
1: Yes.
3: I mean, this is a bit indulgent, but I prepared it. Like, I thought, oh, record, what am I going to say? I don't know.
1: Say some stuff.
2: Do you need light?
3: So, I wrote, like, in 20 minutes, write down a whole bunch of producers that I love, and I'm just going to read them out.
1: Flick one of them.
3: Yeah, that's cool. It's cool. All right, so I'll go really quickly. Okay, so number one, Specials, LTJ Bookham, Swag, Swayzak, Psych Magic, Clap Clap, DJ Lag, Plastic Man, Left Field, Ronnie Size, DJ Pulse, Underworld, Cornelius, Cold Cut, Ninja Tunes, Hard Floor, Spice Lab, The Streets, Funky Puccini, Björk, LFO, Aphex Twin, Square Pusher, Lee Scratch Perry, Dub Judah, Prince Farai, Tipper, Booker Shade, DJ T, MIA, Matthew Herbert, Biosphere, Ready Pilgrim, German Brigante, Plump DJs, Adam Freeland, DJ Zinc, Evil Nine, Lee Coombs, Rich Lane, Dianegi, R.O.P. He passed away a couple of weeks ago. Marco Dianegi, he's fucking amazing. KND, Kruder and Dorfmeister, The Shame and the Orb, Talvin Singh, Asian Dub Foundation, James Bernard, Brian Eno, Bedouin Ascent, Beaumont Hannon, Banco de Gaia, Eat Static, Orbital, Luke Vibert, a.k.a. Wagon Christ, a.k.a. Plug, Cybeg, Sven Vate, Murkoff, Golden Bug, Emperor Machine, Will Saul, and long fucking least, motherfucker, Laurent Garnier.
2: Yes.
1: Holy shit.
2: Great list.
1: Even I knew some of those. Wow. Okay. Any peeps, local peeps you want to shout out to? We've got.
3: Everyone that helps me and loves me and turns up at the gigs. Curly Sy, love you dearly.
1: Yeah. Awesome.
2: Amazing.
1: Sam? Yeah. And you got some peeps you want to say hello?
2: Everyone, as usual. I never have anyone specific, really. I just want to say hi to everyone.
3: I know, because I know I'm going to forget someone.
2: Mm. Yeah.
1: I say hello to my mama. I've been thinking about her a lot. And so, mum, we're thinking of you.
3: To the mums. Yes, my mum's just had a new knee. She might be listening, or she might be smacked out. Love you, mum.
1: You listen back on the podcast.
3: Everything.
1: Yeah.
3: True.
1: So, we're gonna get Pob on the decks to do some mixing.
2: All right.
1: Yeah.
2: All right.
1: This is exciting, guys. So we're gonna physically sign off, and
2: thanks for joining us, Pob.
1: Yeah.
2: Really loved having you. It's been such a great educational experience and getting to know you better as well.
1: So good.
2: It's been so good.
1: Yeah. We'll do a little sign off after the mixing, but for now we're just gonna say thanks very much. You know, BFM giving this opportunity. All the people who listen back on the podcast, you can do that on bayfm.org, Beats and Baklava.
2: All our supporters.
1: And all the people who chimed in tonight.

0: 99.9. How does that make you feel?
1: All those little impromptu gigs that you were talking about, Ilias.
2: I'm loving it. I'm loving the synchronicity. I'm loving the connections, the grooves. Guys, I have to intervene, and I've got a message come through. You ready for this one? Okay, we've got a fact check on you.
3: On who, me?
2: No, on Ben.
3: On Ben.
2: Ben, you ready?
1: That's my bullshit. That's the pick fit.
2: Are you ready for it?
1: My name's Roger. I'm a raging transvestite. This manly clothing I'm wearing is...
3: Fluffy pink.
2: Yeah. Oh, man. Look, I just feel like I have to honour the chat. The chat stream tonight's been going off. So, okay, here we go. A fluffer, according to Google, is a person employed to keep a porn performer's penis erect on the set. Nice one, Ben.
1: Same.
4: Okay, so. I did wonder when you used that, where you were going with it.
2: It's all educational
3: for
2: me.
3: So now we know where Ben's mind goes.
2: I just love that we have, we've got people on the back end just making sure we're keeping it tight, you know.
1: The fluffer, the Oxford English explanation of a fluffer.
2: Yeah. Scotty, thanks, bro. We love you. Okay, so on that note, you're gonna bust it out, right?
4: Yeah.
2: All right, bro. I'm excited.
3: As we would normally like to say, or as Ilias would like to say,
2: hashtag.
3: You're gonna hashtag flop it out.
2: You're gonna flop it out, bro.
5: Okay.
2: We're ready for you, man. Right. So, Shaggy's going to bang some tunes. I'm going to get ready for my Zabekiko dance with a glass of alcohol on the head. And Ben, what are you going to do for us?
1: Rough, baby.
3: We're in for a treat tonight.
2: I don't know why I'm excited about that, but that sounds awesome.
1: We've got the biggest cheer of the night, by the way. It sounds like.
2: Oh, man, I can't stop giggling.
1: Big death.
3: And blushing.
2: All right, so I hope you guys are enjoying that. It's been awesome tonight. We've loved
3: been
2: the feedback.
3: So much fun.
2: Great tunes, and there's more to come. So
3: thank you.
2: All right, here we go. Beats of Bakova, Shaggy on the decks. Oppa,
3: Shaggy.

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0: You've been listening to Beats of Baklava, and Sharky's been smacking out some groovy tunes. I've been shaking my tush in
1: Sharks
0: the back.
1: Lloyd, thank you so much.
0: No, it's
2: thank
0: been
2: you.
0: Awesome.
2: For thank you.
1: Amazing night.
2: Thank you for having me.
1: Of stories and tunes. Wow, amazing tunes.
2: I've thoroughly enjoyed it.
0: You've thank had us you. All giggling, dancing, grooving, and conjuring up great ideas with Ben. Like, let's follow through on some of those. Yeah. I think for the rest of you guys, just hold your horses until we produce some of these.
1: Yeah.
0: I'm just delighted to be here in the capacity that I am to be able to receive you guys. It's been an amazing journey tonight, like literally through decades.
1: Yes. Thank you. It's been awesome hearing your story, Sharky. Yeah. Thank you.
2: And
1: it really took me back. Loved it.
0: And amazing to get a read on why you are so loved, you know? Like,
1: yeah.
0: it's been a wonderful thing. And just keep that heart growing out. I'm learning I'm going to expand mine. Keep expanding the heart, bro.
2: Yeah, yeah.
0: Taking it in.
2: Daily.
0: We've got maybe one or 2 minutes before it clips off.
1: Anything shout-outs? You'd like to shout out, guys?
2: Everybody knows who they are, like we've spoken about most of them, I think, tonight. And you know, I think everyone's been mentioned, and like I said, everybody knows who they are, you know what I mean? Like, love to all. Love to all, you know?
0: Yeah, that. Yeah. Ben?
3: Something you guys didn't actually talk about, because I don't think you know it about each other.
0: Okay.
3: Your brothers? No. you're both good in the kitchen, I hear.
1: Yeah.
0: All right, bro. Yeah. Well, right.
1: That's something else for the next show.
0: Cat's out of the bag, bro. I mentioned Moussaka Man and Lamb on the Spit. You just bring it, bro.
2: Yeah, I do it for a living. So, but you know, if you want to, but like you know, you know, that's that like the Greek, it's that heritage. They do it naturally well.
0: True, man. True. Well, I don't want to force you to do anything.
1: We'd love to bring you in. We'd love to bring you in with the family of food.
3: Well, I need food.
0: But anyway, bring the tunes. I'm happy to do the food, bro. If it lines up, you got family, bro. I'm not gonna, you know, I'm just saying. I want you to relax and open your heart. Yeah. Right.
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0: Yo, I am the rest of demolition from Divinity Production. Yeah. Alongside them, not to go for causing eruption.
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0: I'd like to introduce Mr. Lee Underwood on lead guitar, please. Mr. David Friedman on vibes. Mr. Danny Thompson on bass.
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2: Guys, here we are, Friday afternoon, Splendid in the Grass 2019, Bay FM TP. I'm here with Ace Wazy and the Ghosts. I've been stoked to interview you guys ever since I found out about your music. I wanted to ask, like, from the share house you guys started out in Hobart, all the way through the festival circuit, how's it been so far?
3: Yeah,
4: it's been fairly far, but I guess, like, Byron's only 2.5 hours away, it's not that far. it's been a wild time. We've just done what we wanted the entire time, and thankfully we can just get away with that. People seem to enjoy what we choose to do with ourselves on stage and in the studio.
2: And so suddenly, the single picked up by Rough Trade, the B-side is Reciprocation. How did that arrangement come about?
3: We, just in lieu of going to the UK and things like that, we did a bit of publicity over there, and yeah, just chance happenings meant that the right kind of people saw it. And
5: yeah, I think it was during a football match in the UK that someone showed Jeff from Rough Trade the song and the video, and he liked it, so he picked it up.
3: Yeah, which is, what better way to do it?
4: Yeah. Quite flattering for us.
3: Yeah. And then being able to get to meet all the crew from Rough Trade over in the UK when we were over there was really nice. And yeah, kind of put the whole thing in a package, so...

0: so the stage is set. So you guys have, I've only been able to find 5 songs online. I love them. I've been rotating them. But what's next? What's coming up?
1: You're about to get a single pretty soon. I'm not going to tell you when, but it's pretty soon. And following that, you'll probably get another one, I reckon. Maybe another one. But you've got a record at the end. A full-length fucking record. Our first record. And we think it's probably one of the greatest Australian records of all time. So that's cool. Like, you know, and we know what we're talking about. So look forward to that. We're doing you a favour by letting you listen to it. Yeah, so that's cool, I guess.
0: A bit boring. That's cool.

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We've got you covered. 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
1: In the bathtub.

Good morning, everyone. It's Tuesday morning. Yes, indeed. We are looking at a lovely momentary break in the rain. What else can I say? Get it? Let's get you off to a great start for the day. And let's have a look at the weather. Yes. It's a little bit, Today we are looking at a partly cloudy day with light winds and a high chance of showers. Overnight temperatures falling to around 15 degrees today. Wednesday, partly cloudy with light winds and the chance of morning fog inland and a high chance of showers most likely in the late morning. Overnight temperatures falling to around 17 degrees, with daytime temperatures around 21. Thursday, partly cloudy with light winds and a high chance of showers. Friday, partly cloudy with light winds and a high chance of showers. Our UV index today is in the medium range. Sun protection is recommended between 10 o'clock and 1:20 or 20 past 1 today. Sunrise was 6:34. Very nice. A little bit of sunshine to start off with anyway. And our temperatures, we are looking at Ballina 21 degrees and in Lismore 21 degrees. Casino is looking at 23 degrees. Mwollumba, 22 degrees. And here in Byron Bay, we're joining Ballina and Lismore with 21 degrees today. 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And this morning you're having breakfast with Joe.

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4: Time is 7:16. We have been listening to Gail Garnett, and The Gentle Rain from 1968, and the song was Ballad for F. Scott Fitzgerald. Before that, Barry Ryan, Sunrise in the Morning from 1969, and leading out this morning, Dizzy Gillespie, A Night in Tunisia from 1954. Let's have a look and see what we are going to do today. Well, right now, of course, it is time to put down the coffee, step away from the table, give yourself some space. It's time to do some wake-up exercises. Take a deep breath. Hold it. And release. Arms up, fingers touching above your head. Big, deep breath. Hold it. And release. One more. Arms up, fingers touching above your head. Big, deep breath. Hold it. And release. Arms up, fingers touching above your head. Big, deep breath in. Now just tighten all the muscles you can find. Any muscles? All the muscles, everything. And release. Big deep breath in. Arms up, fingers touching up above your heads. And we're going to tighten everything from your toes to your nose, your cores, your pelvic floors, and everything else. One last one of those. Arms up, fingers touching above your head. Big deep breath in. And tighten everything. And release. Okay, just start rolling your shoulders. Make those little rolls bigger. Get the elbows into it. All right, whole arms. And into windmills. All right, you can bring it back a little bit. Back to the elbows. And just back to your shoulders. Okay, arms out, straight out from your body at shoulder height. Now we're just going to bend to the left. So as you go down, of course, your left arm is going down, your right arm goes up to centre. And straighten up. Then the other way. So the right arm is going down, your left arm is going up. And back to centre. Down with the left again and right. And then swing back to centre. And then again to the right arm down, left arm up. And bring that back to centre. Now give your shoulders a bit of a roll again. Hands on hips. And we're just going to start stepping in place. Okay. Now lift those knees up a bit more, up to medium. And even a little bit higher now. Get them right up. And the old left, right. Bring it back down to medium again. And then back down. There we go. Okay, now just stretch out, just with one hand. Do your hands on your hips, and then just with one leg, just lift it and point. And then back down. You're not going to be able to get it right up high. You'll fall over. Just point it out to the front and down. Do a couple more of those, and then you can go back to your breakfast, pick up your coffee again, and enjoy this next track, which is from Greasy Alice from 2025. This one's called Circles.

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4: We've been listening to Atlanta Rhythm Section there with Imaginary Lovers from 1978. Two before it, of course, were a little bit more modern. 2025, Mia Wilson, It Must Be So Easy, and Greasy Alice leading that set with Circles. Time is 7:34. You're on Bay FM 99.9, having breakfast with Joan of Arc this morning. Our population here in Australia officially ticked over 28 million people last Tuesday, according to the ABS population clock. Now, the clock runs on real-time calculation of estimated births, deaths, and net migration. Currently, Australia is registering a net increase of one person every 1 minute and 15 seconds. Now, obviously, this is a calculator clock that's doing this, and it might be out by a few seconds. my, to be able to even mathematically bring this in is just, yeah, my goodness. So, basically, one Australian resident departs every 2 minutes and 35 seconds, while there is one birth every 2 minutes and 16 seconds, and one death every 3 minutes and 33 seconds. Yes, like I said, they put this all into a calculation that then becomes something they can use. So it becomes very interesting when they do start to compare years. And right now we have hit a record low of births. Back in 1961 and 1971, nearly half of first-time mothers were aged 20 to 24. By 2020, that number was 14%. The percentage of women having their first child at 30 or older has increased from 15% before 1981 to 53% in 2020. So there's been a very big shift there to have all of that moving through. If you're interested in more of that, you can actually have a bit of a look and go search in your computer and find out some more information. But it just got me, the fact that they could come up with these specific statistics about, you know, what the highest ones were. By the way, the 1961 babies are the ones who had the most. 1961 had 3.55 babies per woman, whereas now we're down to 1.48, which is not even replacement rate. So there you go, a little bit of baby statistics for no reason whatsoever, other than they're there and my silly head likes statistics. Let's get back into some music. This is Classics 4 with Spooky.

good. When it's good, I want to spend my whole life loving you. But I'm tired

0: Morgan Evans, If I Didn't Love You. Before that, The Mindbenders, A Groovy Kind of Love, and leading that set, Classics 4 with Spooky.
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0: The George Greenough Experience Show, Byron Theatre, Friday, 19th of June. Film screening is 7:30 p.m. The bar opens at 6:30 p.m. It's a fundraiser for Liberation Larder. This is an exclusive 8-pack of short films that have been brought together by their creator. So sit back, relax, and take a step back in time as you experience pioneering early point of view footage of riding waves, surfing deep within the tube, and heading below the surface with the dolphins, along with dreamy coastlines of California and New South Wales. Much of the footage was filmed more than 50 years ago, but is absolutely timeless and more relevant than ever. Tickets are available through the Byron Community Centre website, so go to www.byroncentre.com.au. The Space Shuttle, A Butterfly on a Rocket. An illustrated presentation by world-famous Peter DeVries. Featuring exclusive footage, this documentary traces NASA's Space Shuttle program from its ambitious start right up to its final missions. Through the 12-week film shoot at Cape Canaveral and Mission Control in Houston, this documentary offers exclusive footage from an unprecedented access to the Space Shuttle Endeavour, a privilege never before granted. Peter DeVries grew up just outside of Lismore, but has gone on to win international awards around the world, including Emmys in the USA and BAFTAs in the UK. He is an Australian Cinematographers Society, ACS, accredited director of photography, a Sony Gold Imaging Ambassador, and an Apple Creative Partner. The 14th of June presentation will be held on Sunday at the Moller Pavilion in the Bangalore Showgrounds, with the doors opening at 3:30 for a 4 p.m. start. Guests are welcome. Tickets through try booking. More than $3 million in grants is now available to empower eligible agriculture-dependent communities to prepare for drought by building and maintaining their social resilience. This is the second round of funding to be delivered by the Foundation for Rural and Regional Renewal through the Future Drought Funds Communities Program, which is funded by the Australian Government. 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And we might see if we can get that a little easier to read. The next meeting of the Northern Rivers Day Prostate Cancer Support Group is on today, tomorrow, June the 10th, from 10 a.m. till 12 noon at the Alstonville Plateau Sports Club in Deegan Drive, Alstonville. Men previously and newly diagnosed with prostate cancer are urged to join with the group to experience the personal cancer stories told, which give a great opportunity for all to share, learn and benefit from each other. Partners and carers are also most welcome to attend as family and as they're very much involved in the process and treatment of those with this diagnosis. Rouse County Council's Community Grants Program is open for applications, providing funding support for local activities, programs and events in the Northern Rivers. The program supports initiatives that align with Rouse's core functions and deliver clear social, cultural and environmental benefits to the community. The new program is offering grants ranging from $1,000 to $2,500, excluding GST, to eligible organisations and groups across the Northern Rivers region. 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
0: Time is 7:52, our quote for the day. The young have aspirations that never come to pass. The old have reminiscences of what never happened. Saki. Let's get back into the music. And this one is the Spencer Davis Group, Picture of Her.

0: Missy Higgins with Casualty. Before that, we had the Alan Copeland Conspiracy at My Front Door and the Spencer Davis Group with Picture of Her. 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
0: Let's have a look at the weather for today, Tuesday the 9th of June. Well, today we are looking at a partly cloudy day with light winds and a high chance of showers. Overnight temperatures falling to around 15 degrees tonight. For tomorrow, for Wednesday, partly cloudy with light winds and the chance of morning fog inland, with a high chance of showers most likely from the late morning. Overnight temperatures falling to around 17 degrees with daytime temperatures around 21. Thursday, partly cloudy with light winds and high chance of showers. Friday, partly cloudy with light winds and high chance of showers. Our UV index today is in the medium range. Sun protection is recommended between 10 o'clock this morning and 20 past 1 this afternoon. Sunrise was 6:34 this morning. Sunset is expected at 4:55 this evening. Our temperatures in Ballina, looking at 21 degrees there today. Lismore, 21 degrees. 23 in Casino. Moolambar's looking at 22 degrees. And here in Byron Bay, we're expecting it to get to 21 degrees. 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This morning you're having breakfast with Joan of Arc. Yes, you can hear the surf in the background. That's because it's time for us to catch the 8 o'clock wave. And today's 8 o'clock wave track comes from Stuart Michael Thomas from 2008. And this is called Gold Coast.

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4: We've been listening to Kate Bush with Joni. From 2005, that one. Amy Shark before that, featuring Travis Barker with Come On from 2020. And Stuart Michael Thomas with a track called Gold Coast, our surf track for this week, 2008. Time is 8:15. You're on Bay FM 99.9. Having breakfast with Joan of Arc this morning. Yes, well, if you are around any of our beaches, as a result of all the very large waves we have had in the last few months, some of our dunes are in a bit of disrepair. It also means some of the walkways down onto the beach are also in a bit of a state of disrepair. We've had some pretty huge losses of sand, and some of the dunes are quite severely eroded in some areas. The most impacted beaches are, we believe, New Brighton and Suffolk Park. Council are looking into that. Beach access points have also been damaged, and in places there's now very steep drop to get down onto the beach. So signs have been put up to warn people that some access paths are closed because of the steep drop, and these beaches can be quite dangerous if the tide is high and the waves are still rushing up to the foot of the eroded dune. So please be careful. If your favourite little walkway down onto a beach has vanished into the depths, don't go down that one. Go along a bit further, find a safe access, and stay away from where the dunes are really badly eroded. People should also not sit, walk, or play near eroded dunes, because there's always risk of collapse. If it's been damaged and the vegetation that holds it together has been washed away, then yeah, it makes it very vulnerable. It is sand, remember. So staff have been busy at council picking up old car tyres from the beach at Suffolk Park after they were washed out of the dunes. Over a number of years, property owners have been using tyres on the dunes. Well, it was thought many years back that was the best way to do it, get some stability into the dunes. Some of them had done it to make steps for private beach access, landscaping, things like that. These tyres are an environmental problem, and while council is picking them up, this comes at a cost to ratepayers. Ouch. This is an ongoing problem for council, and our bush regeneration team is always talking to the property owners about the impact of doing unauthorised work in sensitive environments like our coastal areas. So, yep. If you see tyres sitting out on the beach, please report it to council's website, or you can call them 6626 7000. And yeah, if the dunes are eroded, please stay off the dunes. Find a safe access rather than a, wow, I can jump down here type access. You've got to get up again, and that's not going to be anywhere as nearly as easy as the jump down. Let's get back into some music. This track is a longer one. It comes from Yes. It's just been released basically in April, 10th of April 2026. It's called Aurora.

0: Horse and I, that's for Lashes. That's from the Fur and Gold album from 2006, for those who are interested. And before that, we had Yes with a new release from them, 10th of April, 26. The track is Aurora. Time is right on 8:30. 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
0: Let's have a look and see what's on around town for today, Tuesday the 9th of June. At the Beach Hotel Byron Bay from 6 p.m. is Tim Stokes. The Northern Byron Bay from 6 p.m, Marshall O'Kell plus the Dueling Piano Bar. Twin Towns, Tweed Heads today at 11 a.m, back to the Tivoli. For tomorrow, so you can plan ahead, Wednesday the 10th of June, Beach Hotel Byron Bay at 6 p.m. has Eno Pio. The Northern Byron Bay at 6 p.m. Matt Armitage plus Dueling Piano Bar. The Paddock Project in Mullumbimby tomorrow afternoon from 4 p.m. has Curry Jam. And O'Tilly's in Mullumbimby, 6 p.m. Mondo Jazz Cats, that's again tomorrow. And the QCWA Hall in Coolangatta tomorrow evening, 6 p.m. has Gold Coast Jazz Jam. So if you're interested in any of those things, you might like to check with the venues for any ticketing requirements. And enjoy your time out.
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0: 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This next track is from 2018. Called Family Fold is the band. For those who remember the filling, the track is called Molly Meldrum's Eyes.
4: I remember Sunday nights, all right, staring into Molly Meldrum's eyes. Jeez. 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
5: It's 8:44. We've been listening to the La-Di-Das with Honky

Tonkin from 1975. Also from 1975, Skyhooks, All My Friends Are Getting Married. And leading that set, Family Fold from 2018, Molly Meldrum's Eyes. Yeah, watching Countdown. Such a thing that all Aussie kids in that era, we did. Mm-hmm, absolutely. Let's go moving on. Not into too much depth of memory. This next track is definitely not a depth of memory, but it does go, the artist, shall we say, goes back quite a way. This particular track, it was released on the 29th of May this year. It's called Days We Left Behind. And you're going to definitely know the name of this particular artist, Paul McCartney. Yes, he's still releasing music.

0: Kylie Minogue, Put Yourself in My Place. Before that, Paul McCartney with a newie from him, Days We Left Behind, came out on the 29th of May. So, what's that, only 2 weeks ago? Nice and fresh for us all.
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0: Big thank you to the Linen House in Mullumbimby for sponsoring the breakfast show on Tuesday mornings. Local news coming up, followed by Sister Rosella with a belly show. I'll be back next Tuesday morning from 7 o'clock for more breakfast with Joan of Arc. Going out with a number one single, as we always do. This time it is 1961, the number one in Australia. It was number one from the 13th of May 1961 to the 23rd of June 1961, 6 weeks at the number one spot, was Del Shannon with Runaway. Bye.

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2: Emma Setterfield-Smith with Northern Rivers News for Tuesday the 9th of June. A man remains in a serious but stable condition after an alleged assault in Byron Bay on Sunday night. Officers from Tweed Byron Police District say the 28-year-old Canadian national flagged down a patrol car on Butler Street at around 11:40 p.m. after reportedly being assaulted. Police provided first aid to the man before taking him to Byron Bay Hospital. He was later transferred to Tweed Valley Hospital and treated for a fractured skull, bleeding on the brain and spinal injuries. Investigators believe the man had been drinking with a group of males he did not know on Johnson Street before the alleged assault. Two of the males involved are believed to be aged around 16 or 17 years old. Officers are urging anyone with information to contact Crime Stoppers on 1800 333 000. The crew responsible for salvaging a yacht that ran aground north of Ballina last week says they had to work quickly to remove it from the beach before big swells arrived on the weekend. The Victoria ran aground at Flat Rock last Tuesday evening and was removed from the rocks on Friday. Michael Cox from Ballina Slipway says they worked with New South Wales Maritime and the Ballina Council to remove the yacht before rough seas arrived.
3: We really only had 48 hours to get all the equipment and everyone together to remove the boat off the rock. We had this swell coming in Saturday. We were concerned the boat had already started to break up, that the boat would start to deteriorate more on the rocks and become a greater problem with regards to pollution.
2: The New South Wales government has introduced tougher penalties aimed at organised crime. The new laws passed by Parliament increase penalties for offences including public shooting, firebombing, and recruiting children to carry out criminal activity. The legislation also carries a new offence for using so-called kill cars, vehicles used in crimes and then deliberately burnt to destroy evidence. The government says the changes will make it harder for organised crime groups to operate and allow courts to consider a person's organised crime links when making bail decisions. Professor Richard Scollier has died at the age of 59 after a three-year battle with brain cancer. The former Australian of the Year was diagnosed with an aggressive and inoperable glioblastoma in 2023 and given only months to live. In a world's first treatment approach, Professor Scollier underwent experimental immunotherapy treatment based on research he helped to develop, extending his survival well beyond expectations. Professor Scollier and co-melanoma researcher Georgia Long were named Joint Australians of the Year in 2024 for their work advancing melanoma treatment. Prime Minister Anthony Albanese says Professor Scollier is to be honoured with a state funeral. Overseas, a powerful earthquake has killed at least 19 people in the southern Philippines. Authorities say the magnitude 7.8 earthquake struck on Monday at around 7 a.m. local time, injuring at least 134 people and leaving 12 others missing. Emergency crews are continuing search and rescue efforts as officials verify casualty numbers. The Philippines Office of Civil Defense says it's warning people to stay away from damaged buildings due to the risk of strong aftershocks. Today's stories were sourced from the Community Newsroom, ABC North Coast and The Guardian. Emma Setterfield-Smith, Community Newsroom.
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Welcome along to Belly here on Bay FM, your community radio station. I'm Sister Arcella with you for another serving of Radio Delights, driveling morsels of mindfulness into those gorgeous ear canals of yours. Thanks for lending them to us today and every day that you tune in. It means a lot. In fact, more than you will ever know. Well, on show, we welcome the first of the CBF Community Broadcasting Foundation podcast series. They have funded these. Wow, Wise Older Women, Series 2. It's a space where we honour the women who've walked before us, the women who carry stories in their bones, in their voices. In every culture, across every generation, they've always been elder women. They are the knowledge keepers, the truth tellers, the quiet revolutionaries who guide families, communities and movements with a kind of wisdom that you just can't learn from books or ChatGPT or Google search. These are the women who have lived enough life to observe patterns and to understand cycles, to know what truly matters. They make up the memory of our society, the ones who remind us where we come from and the ones who help us to imagine where we can go. The WOW series celebrates their insights, their resilience, their humour, their fire and their irreplaceable role as wisdom holders, because when older women speak, the world just becomes a little clearer, maybe a little kinder and a lot more grounded. So settle in this morning, put the kettle on, listen closely. There's wisdom coming your way through the age-old art of storytelling. I love a good story. It's in my bones. The first book I ever read was The Diary of Anne Frank. Couldn't actually concentrate and focus on reading a book, a whole book, until that book. And then that was the beginning of my love of autobiographies and biographies, which I've pretty much only read, apart from a little bit of magical realism, Isabella Allende and some other, Tim Robbins. But stories, real stories, they touch my heart. Each of these stories in WOW have done just that. So I was up till about 2:30 this morning and up again at 6:30. So, you know, all in the name of a good story. Very happy with that. Well, let's, before I fully introduce my guest, let's just drop into some music. I've got some sweet beats for you today, just to drop in between the parts. It's going to take up the whole show, this beautiful interview. Give you some time to ponder thoughts, to absorb parts of the story, to think about your own story, what kind of story you're creating, because it's happening now, isn't it? You know, to be older and to be able to look back and reflect on the life that you've led, well, you're leading it now. So whatever you do in every day and in every way, it's not always going to be easy, but it's all a part of life, isn't it? As these beautiful stories from WOW, Wise Older Women, teach us and show us and remind us. So buckle in, buckle up, or unbuckle, however you feel to absorb today. That's always my absolute pleasure to be here. We are going in. Got a beautiful track to start with. It's from Damian Marley, but you'll recognise where the original comes from. And I hope you like it. Well, happy Tuesday, beautiful people. Are you ready for some storytelling? You're tuned to Belly on Bay FM. Thanks for being there.

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0: My guest this morning is from the series WOW, Wise Older Women. Starting to work my way through the edits, and I have one to present to you today. So some people move through life collecting answers, maybe seeking answers. Others move through life collecting questions, always being curious. And then there's people like Catherine Roberts who learn that real transformation happens when you're really willing to unlearn everything you thought you knew. Catherine grew up in Perth as the youngest of three, wandering the gardens as a toddler, talking to nature and asking the kinds of questions that make adults very uncomfortable. Where do we come from? Where are we going? All those kinds of things. She was raised by socialist parents who encouraged her to think for herself, but she always sensed that something more, something unnamed, sitting just beyond the edges of ordinary life, were there. So her story takes us through family breakdown, loss, illness, and a long search for meaning that led her to London, to acupuncture clinics, to photography studios, from rebirthing workshops to 2 years on the road in a Ford Falcon travelling Australia, and eventually to the Hawaiian islands of Molokai, where she lived off-grid, restored taro patches, and learned the spiritual foundational teachings of becoming a kumupa'a, part of a lineage of over 50 generations from Hala Valley in Molokai. Catherine just didn't study a philosophy, she actually lived it. She unlearned, she listened, she sat in silence in those taro patches long enough to hear what most people never slow down to notice. And today she carries those teachings into the modern world, bridging cultures and worlds and helping people reconnect to something deeper, maybe steadier and more grounded than the noise of everyday life. So this is a story about curiosity and courage and the willingness to follow a path even when you can't see where it leads. If you can resonate with any of that, then I think you're going to enjoy Series 2, Episode 1 of WOW, Wise Older Women. This is a CBF grant-funded project put together by myself, but I wouldn't be able to do it without these amazing women. And here is Catherine Roberts. How does it feel to be part of the Wise Older Women podcast series?
4: I feel very privileged to have been asked. I've always seen the older woman as a source of wisdom, of experience from life to be shared. So to be recognised as being part of that demographic is humbling and a great honour.
0: You grew up as the youngest of three sisters with quite an age gap. What do you remember about that little girl who wandered through the garden talking to nature?
4: Oh yeah, I was definitely the outside child, and nature was a great source of connection to everything around me. It was like my family. It was like a deeper connection rather than just the everyday things that were going on in our lives. So it was a place of refuge, it was a place of love, it was a place of enjoyment and great joy for me.
0: And you've said that from a very young age you were asking big questions. Is there something more to the human experience? What do you think sparked that kind of curiosity at such a young age?
4: I think because I spent quite a lot of time on my own, that there was always a sense that there was something more going on outside of this internal human experience. I was always wandering around with an inquisitive way of engaging with the world around me, you know, following the gardener around and asking him questions, or going off, you know, into the uncle or auntie that was playing a musical instrument and wanting to know why and where did it come from. And it was always that sort of wanting to go deeper and ask, of course, you know, where do we come from before we're born and where do we go after we die? And nobody could seem to give me any definitive answers. So from a very early age, I was always inquiring or wanting to know more, and I had a deeper sense there was something else outside of this human body that I was inhabiting at the time.
0: Did you recognise that in any other members of your family, even your siblings?
4: No, not directly. It wasn't like a family there where we sat around and had discussions like that. It was a very much, in my memory, very day-to-day, go to school, come home, watch some television, do your homework, go to bed. On the weekend, you might do some activities like sports or something. But I tended to disappear into the world of books and adventuring and playing outside. I think also because of that age gap with my sisters, I was spent a lot of time on my own. And so I would find activities that would engage me, and a lot of that did involve outdoor environment. And I was very fortunate to grow up in environments where I could go outside and engage with, you know, the ocean, with the river, and spend a lot of time outside. So it became a place of refuge, it became a place of inspiration. And
0: a way of life now. So your parents were socialists, activists, your mum was a community worker and a counsellor for about 11 years or so, and your dad was a doctor who really embraced other cultures. How do you think their worldview helped to shape yours?
4: Wow, great respect for not only other cultures but other demographics of, you know, social groups. They were always exposing us to different people. They would bring international foreign exchange students into the home, and they would really make an effort to expose us to different cultural influences and almost celebrate the differences with the people that were surrounding us or lived in other parts of the world. And that was always just, wow, there's a big, exciting world outside, you know, outside of this small community environment that I grew up in. You know, generated a great wonder and excitement of engaging with something more than just our everyday environment.
0: At around 16, the age of 16, your dad left and your family went through a major breakdown. What was that period like for you?
4: It was very lonely. I was at home with my mum and I trying to finish my last years of school. And my mother had been struggling with alcohol. And at that time, it was something that was within our culture, hidden. So you never spoke of it. So I was sort of living in these two worlds, the world at home, trying to deal with a situation that I was struggling with, and then trying to go out into the outside world and just be the normal teenage person. So it was a really tumultuous time. And I think because, you know, I saw how much pain my mother went through, my father, and what I was experiencing, that I was having this question, well, if we come from nothing and we go to nothing and all this pain, why would you bother? Like, why would you even bother living this human life? And so there was a lot of anger and frustration and emotional reaction to this situation and a lot of despair.
0: And how did it affect your relationship with your mother and her struggle with alcohol?
4: I would become very frustrated with her. I would get very angry with her. She was, you know, wasn't always drinking. Sometimes, you know, because she was doing such great work out within the community, there were times when she would be really focused and out there doing really good things, and then, bang, she would fall back down again. And so I was seeing these two different women. You know, I get very frustrated because I knew what she was capable of. I knew what she was able to do. And then she would just go down the other road. So, yeah, it was a very frustrating, angry time. And I was very confused about the value of life at that time.
0: Did you feel any responsibility for your mother when she was in those down times?
4: I took on the responsibility of being sort of, I suppose, her carer or parental role. Practically in the day-to-day, I would cook and clean and get myself off to school and be a responsible teenager and then come back home. It was a time where I took care of her when she was unable to take care of herself.
0: Was your dad around still for you? Was he aware of this?
4: Yeah, he was. He'd found a relationship. He had a new partner. And it was a confusing time because I know that he wanted to take care of me, but then he had this new relationship. I didn't want to leave my, you know, environment where I had my friends and my school. So it was very difficult. And just because of the family dynamic where we never really would speak very deeply about things. So I offered an opportunity to either go to boarding school, to live with him, or to stay with my mother. I chose to stay with my mother because I had my friends and my school and the ocean where I lived, and I loved living there. So I made that choice at the time to do that.
0: And you described a moment of hearing Let It Be on the radio and feeling something like a message maybe from the ancestors. Can you take us into that moment?
4: During this time of where, yeah, I suppose it was, I'd call it a breakdown, all of the situation with Mum and Dad leaving and I was there on my own. And that's when I was would throw myself down in despair onto the bed. And I remember there was this radiogram that we had up in the room where I was staying. I was crying and I was being angry and frustrated and basically, you know, why do you bother doing this life when this is all there is? This is bullshit, you know. And the radio was on and the song came on the radio with Mother Mary came to me, whispered words of wisdom, let it be. And it was the Beatles' classic song, Let It Be. In that moment, the word completely spoke to me and I had this full body experience of an energy rushing through me, and it was like Mother Mary was there speaking to me, although I had no idea who Mother Mary was at the time. And the words came into my head that said, you may not understand everything that's happening right now, but one day you will. Let it be. And in that moment it was like a huge sigh of relief and this, what I call a, you know, if you're going to label it, a God experience. It was like there was some energy power that was reassuring me that was not in the physical, that was coming from some other realm. But it was very reassuring, very loving, and it enabled me to continue and actually started me, I suppose, in that moment to seek whatever it was that came from, leading back to those questions about there's something more than just this human experience.

0: AFM 99.9. How does that make you feel?
1: You explored church and Sunday school, even Ouija boards, searching for meaning, whatever that meaning was. What were you looking for that you couldn't find in the world around you? Was it an answer, or was it a way of life? What did it mean to you?
2: I don't think I was ever conscious of what it was I was looking for. I suppose I had this inquiring mind, and maybe there was a deep sense of there's got to be something that makes us happy, or is there something that's going to give me some sense of fulfillment, because I was feeling, I suppose, frustrated with what I'd been experiencing. And the church thing was quite amusing, really, because there was a church that was across the road, and every Sunday I would notice these people going in, and it never got used any other time of the week. And I was like, oh, you know, said to my mum, what is that? And she goes, oh, that's a church. And she said to me, if you want to go see what it's about, why don't you go over and investigate? So I did. I went over to the church, and I must have only been like 8 or 9, not even. And I remember becoming quite elated, you know, like there was a lot of singing, and I remember the talking in tongues. I think I even might have been speaking in tongues and having these kind of quite exalted experiences through going to the church, and became then quite evolved and part of the Sunday school children's group. And then I remember leaving this beautiful experience where we talked about love for everyone and non-judgment, and then going back to the home of one of the pastors and listening into the adult conversations where they were speaking kind of completely different to what they were in the church, and lots of words of judgment coming on about other people in the church. So then I was just like, oh, well, this is bullshit too. So like there was just all these little moments in my life where it was like I'd be led to believe something and it's like, oh, that doesn't feel right. And oh, no, that doesn't feel right. So yeah, there was must have been still an inquiring part of me that was like, there has to be something more. So even though then at that point I rejected the whole God thing, and I think I even did the sort of God, if you exist, then you'll make an ice cream appear or something, or you know, something very childlike to try and get God to prove to me that it exists. He existed, because of course it was spoken of in Christian terms of he. And so there was a lot of testing going on, and again, this was an internal journey. It wasn't something that was done with my family or anyone else in the community. It was very much my own journey.
1: Speaking of journeys, traveling is also a way of exploring other worlds and worlds within yourself. And at age 19, you bought a one-way ticket to London. And you were pursuing photography at the time. But what were you hoping to find there?
2: I wasn't pursuing anything at that point. I was wanting to get out of the structure that I'd been living in. The family that I grew up in, it was very much, you know, you did your education, you went to university and you studied and you had a career. And I remember finishing high school and the expectation from my father was, you know, you'll go to university. And I'm like, oh no, I'm committed to the last 13 years of institutionalised education. I want to go out and see what the rest of the world is. And thankfully, you know, my mother had always encouraged me to go and explore the world. So photography was just an avenue within which to go and work in London. And I think I was pursuing myself. I remember going along, I'd eventually gone into a codependence course through my mother's alcohol and trying to help her. And I remember this woman saying to me, Catherine, what is it you want? And it was like, it almost took me by surprise that someone was asking me what I wanted and that I was able to choose. And so at that point I said, I want to travel the world and go and see what's out there. And then she said, well, why don't you? And it was at that point that I went, okay, I'm buying a ticket. And I didn't have much draw to stay in Australia. At that time, a lot of people that I grew up with would head to the east coast of Australia. And I was like, no, I don't want to do more Australia. I want to go into a completely different culture, a different part of the world. And I was fortunate to have a UK grandparent visa that I could use. So yeah, I went to London, and photography was what I did for the year after I left school. So that was a skill that I could just drop into a big city and earn money, and that enabled me to be able to travel and explore the world over there.
1: And then 4 years later, you returned to Perth for a bit of a shorter spell. What brought you home?
2: My mother passed away whilst I was in London. It was always on the cards that she would have some sort of mishap because of her alcohol and the toll that it had taken on her body. I remember when I first left to go overseas and I said my farewell to her, there was a sense that that might be the last time that I would see her in the flesh. But she was always such a part of my journey to London and my time there. She was always so encouraging and supportive and excited to hear about what was going on for me in my life there. But whilst I was in London for 4 years, she passed away quite suddenly from an accident. And I decided to come back to Australia for her funeral, and I ended up spending a bit of time in Australia just to really allow myself to experience the grief of losing my parent. I was only 23 at the time, so it was a big shift in my life at that point, and probably what then spurred me on to my next part of my journey.
1: So you went back to London and your body began to break down. What was happening physically and emotionally?
2: Yeah, I think a lot of the emotion that I had stored away within myself and had never really let out or investigated, I started to have, you know, a lot of physical expressions of it, I suppose is the way of describing it. So I had like rashes and I was feeling unwell, lots of flus and colds, and never really feeling I was getting on top of my physical well-being. And as my father was a doctor and I'd tried all

0: and your body. Now that we've got the body in balance, it's trying to balance out all the rest. And it was like this light bulb moment going, what goes on inside my head affects my body? So that was like one of those moments, like, why hasn't somebody told me this before? Like so many things of being a woman, our hormones, our cycles. It was another one of those like, really? Oh my God, this is just such an invaluable piece of information. And I said, well, what do I do with this? And she goes, well, you could do the conventional, you know, go and do the talk therapy. But she says, I think because you're so much in your mind, you might benefit from something else. And she said, I've heard about this thing called rebirthing, which this is back in the 1980s, was in its infancy, I suppose. And she said, yes, basically lie down and breathe. And I was like, oh, okay. Willing to give anything a go at this point. And because I trusted her, you know, because I'd had such great response from the alternative experience of acupuncture. So yeah, I signed up for the rebirthing. Again, it was another one of those pivotal godlike moments where I remember the first session where I had this huge emotional release. And then at the end, it was just like, oh my God, peace and love and connectedness and the greater joy of feeling connected to everything and everyone and feeling such love that I'd almost forgotten existed. So that set me on the journey of, okay, I want more of this. And at that point, I spent the next 2 years diving deeply into the rebirthing community and becoming a professional rebirther and really, you know, clearing out a lot of the mental and emotional baggage that I'd been carrying in my life.
1: And you also became a bit of a sounding board for others, didn't you, in those workshops? How did that shape your understanding of people and their stories?
0: Oh, yeah. I mean, any work that you do with a group or with human beings where you realise that we've all got our stories and we've all got our reaction to experiences that we have and the baggage that we carry with us and the understandings of life and the beliefs was just fascinating to see, like even going back to our birth, that we can make a decision or have a thought about life and then carry that throughout life and it affects us. What started to happen was, you know, I think after spending 4 years of being sort of in the London party, having a great old time, all of a sudden it was like, oh, this is way better than any of that partying. And then my friends started to notice that I was, you know, looking so much happier and freer and light that they then started asking me questions about what I was doing. And of course, then they all started doing the rebirthing and clearing out. And when we were sitting around and all the conversations were always about what we were processing, what it was we were letting go of. So it was fascinating up until the point it was like, oh, I think, yeah, enough now. Can we just get on with living life rather than constantly processing? Because, I mean, that was the 80s. That's what you did in the 80s.

Speaking of the 80s, here's a bit of Tears for Fears. The conversation you're listening to is with Catherine Roberts, Wise Older Women, Episode 1.

0: From the album Songs from the Big Chair, my mum won that on the radio when I was a young teenager, and she gave it to me. It wasn't my first album, but it was my second, and I would run home from school and get it out and play it on my sister's record player, because I didn't have one, and crank it out and dance around and sing to the beautiful slow ones, and then whip it back off again and return everything to normal before she got home, because she was pretty scary. That's Tears for Fears. You're listening to Belly. I'm Sister Rossella. Very proud to bring you episode one of series two of Wise Older Women. Wow. My guest today on the show is Catherine Roberts. Catherine is, wow, someone who's lived life being shaped by curiosity, or her life has been shaped by her own curiosity, maybe disruption even. And a deep commitment, really, to understanding what lies beneath the surface of the human experience. We're going to return to that shortly.
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0: 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What a gift we have here. Definitely making the most of it by broadcasting to you some beautiful shows all through the week. We've got lots of new shows happening on Bay FM as well, so there's a real freshness, as well as all these just absolutely legendary, iconic shows as well. So, yeah, so proud to be part of this community radio station. Also very proud to be bringing you Series 2 of WOW, Wise Older Women, a Community Broadcasting Foundation grant-funded project. I get to share people's stories, encourage them, draw stories out of them. And this is Catherine Roberts that we're listening to now. Catherine grew up in Perth as the youngest of three. She used to love to wander around the gardens as a toddler, talking away to nature and asking questions most adults couldn't answer. Questions like, where do we come from? Where do we go? Is there something more than this human experience? And her wonderful parents were socialists and activists and people who encouraged her to really think outside the square. But life has lessons for us all, doesn't it? And Catherine's definitely contains a lot of lessons: family breakdown, loss, illness, spiritual searching, and eventually that path that led her to London, which we've heard about. But let's continue on that path, and I'll let Catherine tell the story because she tells it so much better. Hawaii was calling at some point, and your first introduction to Hawaiian teachings came through Sondra Ray in London. The opportunity for you to go to Hawaii arose, and you did. What happened on that first trip?
6: That rebirthing workshop, Sondra Ray, that was going to be held in a conference, actually, in Hawaii, and I was still in London at the time. And I just remember getting this very clear message of, like, well, go to Hawaii. I'd never even considered it as a place to travel to. It wasn't on my radar, but I got quite a clear message, a bit like the Mother Mary message. Go to Hawaii, and I was going to go to this conference thinking it was all about the conference. Anyway, I got there, and it was on the Big Island, and I was staying in this hotel. I was sort of going along to the conference meetings and wasn't really getting a great vibe from it, and ended up getting a little bit bored with it. And so my boyfriend, who was travelling with me at the time, we decided just to go rent a car and just let's go look around at Hawaii. So we just drove around the island and we ended up in this plantation town, which was just very, you know, beautiful. We were heading to go look at a waterfall, the things that you do as a tourist. And I was just standing outside and, you know, of course I was involved in photography. I like to take photos, and I was just standing outside these beautiful buildings and these two locals came out. And I was thinking I was actually photographing their really great car and buildings and whatever. And I had this sarong on that I'd picked up in Africa years before. And they sort of going, oh, yeah, girlfriend. They were like complimenting my sarong and my pareo. We started chatting and having conversation, and they were like, oh, we're heading fishing, you know, want to come join us? And we're like, yeah, sure. So anyway, ended up going fishing with them, and you know, long story short, I ended up moving out of the conference hotel and moved in with them and spent our next week that we had left on the island hanging out with these two beautiful locals who toured us around the island and took us to all these amazing places. I remember they had an old ute, and we would sit in the back on one of those car seats with the cooler with all the food and drinks in it, and they would tour us around and take us to all these really, what I know now, were very sacred places, including walking out on the lava to where Pele, the volcano goddess, was flowing into the ocean. I think it was one of the first eruptions for many, many years, so there was no fences or any structures, and we could just walk straight out, and we were giving offerings to her, and they were doing chants, and they were sharing stories about their aumakua, their guardians, and what I know now were quite precious moments and deep teachings that had been passed on to them by their ancestors. So that was my first introduction into the Hawaiian spiritual teachings and the way of thinking and the way of being. And I suppose that's where I share my first true experience of aloha that came through these beautiful people who lived in these quite ramshackle houses with holes in the walls and only one tap with running water and with very little, but they gave us everything. And it was such a humbling experience of these beautiful people would take us in like family members and be so generous and so unconditional. It was quite a shock to my system, where I'd been educated and shown that it was all about looking after yourself and an individualized culture rather than a culture that was of we and community.
0: Some 10 years later, you found one of their phone numbers in your old file of fax and flew back to Hawaii. How different was it from that first experience?
6: Oh, it was like I'd never left. I mean, I randomly came across the phone number and I just picked up the phone and they answered. And when they heard my voice, they were like, hey, girlfriend, you're at the airport. We'll come pick you up. And I said, wow. You know, A, they remembered me. And B, it was just like, you know, I'd just been away for the weekend. So, yeah, I jumped on a plane and went back. And again, they were just so beautiful and showing me around the island and these places. And I actually got to spend time with them sitting on their front lanai, on their front porch, and just witness the community that would come to them and sit and talk story and share. And the amount of support that they all had for each other, again, was another humbling moment for me to witness.
0: Around about the same time, you're also working in a law practice in Ballina here in Australia in the Northern Rivers. How did that structured world sit alongside your spiritual searching?
6: Well, there was always this dilemma in my life of what's going to make me happy, you know, what's going to bring me a sense of peace and contentment. So I would go into what I would think, you know, my Western educated social structure would tell me would make me happy, get a job, get some education, get a career, get a partner, have a house, have a car, all those kind of things. And then there would be the rebellious part of me that's like, no, I want to go in search of something with greater meaning. And so I'd disappear off on these other journeys. And it was at this time, I suppose I was in my 30s, where it was, okay, I'm getting to that point, I should grow up and go back and be the responsible person, because really that's the only thing that's going to make me feel safe and ultimately bring me happiness. So I was very fortunate to actually meet a very beautiful man who provided this experience for me of, exhale, I could feel safe on that very much material Western culture. I could really see how that could be very deeply satisfying, until the part of me that was searching for something greater and deeper started to niggle away at me, going, okay, this is all really nice, but what about the other? What about the other?
0: And you also met another Hawaiian, a Hawaiian teacher, an auntie, somewhat by chance in Byron. How did that come about, and what was that connection like?
6: Well, that was actually when I was coming to that niggling point of, it's a bit like going into a spiritual experience and diving deep and then coming back out into the Western culture. And so it was at that point where it's like, oh, the spiritual needs a bit of feeding. You've been doing the Western way too much. And I was flying back from visiting family, and I picked up this free health magazine, and it had this photo of this Hawaiian teacher, and they were coming to Byron Bay. And I'm like, oh my God, a Hawaiian spiritual teacher, and they're going to be in Byron Bay. I have to go. Like, come on, you know, Hawaii's calling to me. So yeah, I went along to this workshop and connected with Auntie Mahialani. She was from the Big Island. She was just so full of light and joy, and she was bringing through the Hawaiian wisdom with a combination of kind of more of a Californian style New Age flavour. But she was a lot of fun. It was just what I needed, was a lot of lightness around the spiritual and living it in a day-to-day way. So not something that was separate from the world that I'd been brought up in, something that was definitely to be lived.